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1: ABC News, I'm Dave Packer. During a cabinet meeting today, President Trump making it clear he feels no urgency to end the war with Iran. But when it does end, the president says gas prices will go back to where they were before the war.
2: We had oil, we had gasoline down to a very low number. I think we'll be hitting that number shortly after that whole excursion ends.
1: But for now, the president says he's not satisfied with the deal that the Iranians are offering to end the war. An ongoing recovery for victims of the deadly factory accident in Washington state. 9 people remain unaccounted for after a massive chemical tank holding a highly corrosive liquid imploded and collapsed Tuesday. 2 people are confirmed dead. The CDC screening travelers arriving at 3 U.S. airports from Ebola-infected countries. New York's JFK now added to that list. Secretary of State Marco Rubio insisting no Ebola cases will be allowed into the country, including infected American citizens. This is ABC News. An officer in California has been reassigned, and an independent investigation will be conducted following a violent arrest in Fairfield.
3: Police say the arrest came during an on-campus fight at the high school. They say officers used so-called distraction strikes to get the teen, identified as Maurice Williams, to put his hands behind his back so he could be handcuffed while acting aggressively. Students now staging walkouts and demonstrations, protesting what they claim was excessive force. The teen's family also speaking out.
4: That bothered me to see my grandbaby land there. Getting beat.
3: Police say the officer involved has now been reassigned.
1: ABC's Hannah Bata. Building the future, the LEGO Foundation committing $97 million to expand international rescue committee programs that use play to help millions of children trapped in global conflicts learn and recover. Dave Packer, ABC News.
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11: 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My name is Henry Taylor, and I'm filling in for AJ. 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To get the show started, we've got 2 tracks from Paramore to celebrate the fact that I recently purchased tickets to the Hayley Williams upcoming concert at Coastal Credit Union with Rico Nasty and Magdalena Bay. So, 2 tracks from Paramore here. We've got Decode, and then we've got their cover of Burning Down the House by the Talking Heads. So, here is Paramore.

That was Somebody to Love by Jefferson Airplane, and specifically that was their version of the song live from Woodstock. So if you missed Woodstock, like I regretfully did, then you can relive it a little bit by listening to some of the tracks that were recorded live from the festival, and that was one of them. I do like the studio version of Somebody to Love by Jefferson Airplane, but it doesn't quite hit as hard as that live cut. I also love how that song was used in the Coen Brothers movie, A Serious Man. If you want to check that movie out, I think it's really great. It stars Michael Stuhlbarg. It's a little depressing, but in that dark comedy way. And if you're anything like me, that is quite enticing. So be sure to check that movie out. Coming up next here on the After Hours, we've got two tracks. First is The Bold Arrow of Time by Tame Impala. And after that, we've got Again by Alice in Chains.

0: National Weather Service in Raleigh has issued a severe thunderstorm warning for Moore County, southwestern Harnett County, Lee County, southwestern Chatham County, until 9:15 p.m. At 8:22 p.m., a severe thunderstorm was located from near Robbins to 5 miles northwest of Sanford, moving southeast at 30 miles per hour. Hazard, 60 miles per hour wind gusts. Source, radar indicated. Impact, expect damage to roofs, siding, and trees. Locations impacted include Sanford, Southern Pines, Carthage, Pinehurst, Aberdeen, Goldston, Whispering Pines, Pine Bluff, Robbins, and Foxfire. This includes United States 1 between mile marker 69 and 73. Straight line winds can blow down trees, power lines, and damage mobile homes and other buildings. Seek shelter in a sturdy structure until the storm has passed. Stay away from windows as flying debris generated by damaging winds can be deadly. Repeating, a severe thunderstorm warning has been issued until 9:15 p.m. for the following counties in North Carolina, Chatham, Harnett, Lee, and Moore.
1: Here on the After Hours, we've got the track Honky Tonk Women by Rolling Stones. And after that, we've got two tracks by North Carolina band Wednesday, Fish Pepsi, and then Bitter Every Day. I actually caught Wednesday at Cat's Cradle, and that was a lovely time. They added a third concert to their residency after so many people wanted tickets, with this being a great North Carolina band. And I was just super happy to have the opportunity to see them. So, you know, let's capture that feeling again with two tracks by Wednesday coming right up after this track by the Rolling Stones.

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And finally, May is Bike Month, and the town of Carborough has been celebrating with events all month long. Last one will be Sunday, May 31st. Everyone's invited as the town wraps up Bike Month and heads into Pride Month with a ride into Pride starting at 6 p.m. at Carborough Town Commons. And for more information about upcoming events and happenings in our community, visit the local events calendar page on chapelborough.com.

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4: That's right. The reports are correct. You are tuned into the After Hours here on 97.9 The Hill, which means we're playing some funky out there music you may have never heard before here, all the way from 8 o'clock until midnight. Coming up next here on the After Hours, we've got the track Feel the Pain by Dinosaur Jr.

0: Hey there, this is Henry Taylor, and here's what you can find on chapelboro.com today. The Chatham County Board of Commissioners recently met to continue last month's public hearing for Farrington Preserve, a proposed mixed-use housing community. While aiming to bring affordable housing north of Pittsboro, it has been met with continued scrutiny from residents and county staff alike. Head to our news section to read what both groups had to say. The Diamond Heels were revealed as the number 5 overall seed in the NCAA tournament Monday, meaning UNC will host at least an NCAA regional in Chapel Hill. Should seeding hold, Carolina would also host a super regional at Bochimer Stadium. Go to our sports section for the latest. And finally, in our town square section, Luke West and Mike Terrell of the band Super Nintendo stopped by Live and Local last week following the release of their debut full-length album, Beauty Routine. 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
0: You're tuned in to the After Hours here on 97.9 The Hill. My name is Henry Taylor, and as promised, I am currently joined by 97.9 The Hill's very own sports reporter and fellow budding temporary music host, Michael Coe. Michael, how are you doing?
6: Fellow budding temporary music host. I like that. Can we put that on a placard, on a nameplate for my desk?
0: Yeah. I think that should go right on your desk, right under sports reporter. Yeah. Rolls off the tongue.
6: I'll put in the word with Aubrey, see if we can get something done.
0: There you go. Well, you're here to play a very fitting track. It's by another Michael. I mean, I have a hard time thinking of a Michael more famous than Michael Coe, but
6: yeah.
0: But when forced to, Michael Jackson does come to mind.
6: I might have to give the benefit of the doubt to Michael Jackson. When you can release a biopic simply called Michael, one of the most common names in the world, and everyone knows who it's about, then that's pretty good. And you had requested something hard rock, so I just wanted to shout out the time that Michael Jackson decided to make a rock song completely away from his normal pop genre, and it absolutely rips. So it's Beat It.
0: Here we go. This is Beat It by Michael Jackson.

That was The Bends by Radiohead. To this day, I'm still kind of wondering what's up with that creepy CGI mannequin on the cover of that record, but in the same breath, it almost is fun just letting that remain as a mystery. Coming up next here on The After Hours, as hosted by me, Henry Taylor, is the track Joey by Concrete Blonde.

0: ABC News, I'm Dave Packer. New airstrikes on Iran. A U.S. official says a military site was targeted that was believed to pose a threat to U.S. forces and commercial maritime traffic in the Strait of Hormuz. Iranian attack drones also targeted. This after Iran state media says the country sent their terms for a peace deal to the U.S. that would keep Iran in control of the strait. President Trump says that's a non-starter.
1: They're negotiating on fumes. But we'll see what happens. Maybe we have to go back and finish it. Maybe we don't.
0: That delicate recovery effort continues at this hour to find 9 missing employees after a deadly chemical tank implosion at a Longview, Washington state paper mill. 2 people are confirmed dead. Homeland Security Secretary Mark Wayne Mullen says his department's considering cutting Customs and Border Protection staffing at so-called sanctuary city airports that would include the nation's busiest airports. Former U.S. Attorney General Pam Bondi revealing she's battling thyroid cancer, Bondi undergoing treatment. This is ABC News. A federal judge is allowing a teenager charged with killing his 18-year-old stepsister on a cruise ship to remain free on bond. All is not serene at Yosemite National Park.
2: Crowds are flooding into Yosemite. The Park Service eliminated a reservation system to visit the park, and now lines to get in have been hours long. And social media videos have shown huge crowds all over the trails and rocks. Alfonso Saldana visited over the weekend and says it was like an amusement park. It was chaotic.
3: More people, more lines.
2: The National Parks Conservation Association says the instant surge is unlikely to ease, and the association is telling people to avoid weekends and Yosemite Valley, the park's most popular area. Alex Stone, ABC News.
0: Pope Leo came to the aid of a man who fainted while waiting in line to shake hands with the pontiff in St. Peter's Square. The Pope was seen kneeling by the man as Vatican staff provided assistance. Europe right now in the grips of a heat wave. Dave Packer, ABC News.
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12: 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It's 97.9 The Hill, but it's not AJ. It's Henry Taylor, or HT, if you want to stick to that naming convention, here for 4 hours of funky late-night music programming. We've gotten through the first hour, which means things are only going to get a little bit funkier from here, and that's going to just keep being the case as we trudge on towards midnight, so strap in and get ready. We're going to start off with a song by Counting Crows. This is Rain King.

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1: Hey Tar Heels, Adam Bishop here from New Hope Church. 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
3: Right, you're tuned into the After Hours here on 97.9 The Hill. As it gets later, the music gets funkier, and just because that sun went down does not mean that we are going to stop that music from playing. If you were here for the first hour, you would have heard me play two tracks by the North Carolina band Wednesday. I just can't get enough of them and their latest record, Bleeds. This is the opening track of that record. This is Reality TV Argument Bleeds by Wednesday.

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And finally, May is Bike Month, and the town of Carborough has been celebrating with events all month long. Last one will be Sunday, May 31st. Everyone's invited as the town wraps up Bike Month and heads into Pride Month with a ride into Pride starting at 6 p.m. at Carborough Town Commons. And for more information about upcoming events and happenings in our community, visit the local events calendar page on chapelborough.com.

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5: Why would you look at your watch? It's the After Hours. From 8 o'clock until midnight, we play some slightly funky, maybe a little bit edgier than normal music, and we do not stop playing it even after midnight, but you know, that's as long as I'll be here. So thanks for being here. And we've got a decent way to go until we get to that point. Coming up next is a track that I first heard in the TV show Task, starring Mark Ruffalo. This is Watch Out by Wells Fargo. Then after that, we're going to have the track Tales of Brave Ulysses by Cream.

0: Hey there, this is Henry Taylor, and here's what you can find on chapelboro.com today. The Chatham County Board of Commissioners recently met to continue last month's public hearing for Farrington Preserve, a proposed mixed-use housing community. While aiming to bring affordable housing north of Pittsboro, it has been met with continued scrutiny from residents and county staff alike. Head to our news section to read what both groups had to say. The Diamond Heels were revealed as the number 5 overall seed in the NCAA tournament Monday, meaning UNC will host at least an NCAA regional in Chapel Hill. Should seeding hold, Carolina would also host a super regional at Boshamer Stadium. Go to our sports section for the latest. And finally, in our town square section, Luke West and Mike Terrell of the band Super Nintendo stopped by Live and Local last week following the release of their debut full-length album, Beauty Routine. Give our chat with the band a listen. 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
0: It is certainly getting even later, which means you are even deeper into the After Hours. Here on 97.9 The Hill, my name is Henry Taylor, and I'm filling in for AJ this lovely Wednesday evening. I'm once again joined by our very own Michael Coe. He recommended this track because it's this upcoming track because it's a favorite of one of our fellow co-workers, Aaron Keck. Michael, can you tell me a little bit more about what's coming up?
8: Well, I'm in a very rare position, Henry, and that is I'm talking about a song that I know and you do not know. This does not happen very often, but this is from a local artist. This is one that Aaron Keck declared his favorite song of 2023. It's Fuzzy Peoples by J-Phono 1.
0: Okay, Fuzzy Peoples. Well, get ready to enjoy that track. Aaron Keck certainly does. This is Fuzzy Peoples by J-Phono 1.

Will I Feel the Need to Take My Temperature? That was Fever by the Black Keys here on the After Hours on 97.9 The Hill. My name is Henry Taylor, and I'm filling in for AJ. Coming up next, we got two tracks by one of my favorite artists. This is Ty Siegel. We've got two tracks. The first one is California Hills, and the second one is Fanny Dog. Second track is actually about his dog named Fanny, who's like a wiener dog looking dog. Very cute dog, very good song. So enjoy California Hills and Fanny Dog by Ty Siegel.

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0: from a Wisconsin jail earlier today. He was taken into custody on Tuesday on allegations of strangulation, suffocation, and other offenses. This is ABC News. New York Governor Kathy Hochul has signed a law making it a crime to block someone from entering a house of worship. New York fans are still celebrating the Knicks championship run, but if they want a party at the Garden, it will cost them.
1: This one was all New York from the jump.
2: WABC sportscaster Ryan Field was one of the thousands celebrating the Knicks' first trip to the finals since 1999 on Monday when they beat the Cleveland Cavaliers. But you'll have to be as rich as superfans Spike Lee and Timothy Chalamet if you have any hopes of seeing the Knicks in person at Madison Square Garden when the finals begin. The least expensive seats we could find for Game 1 next week were about $2,000. And if you want to sit near Spike, that'll set you back around 50 grand. Sherry Preston, ABC News, New York.
0: The CEOs of several European airlines say there'll be no fuel shortage this summer. Lufthansa's CEO says the company is importing more fuel from North America and Africa, while European refineries have ramped up jet fuel production. Dave Packer, ABC News.
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8: You are relentless and your energy is boundless. And how do I know that? Because you've made it all the way to the third hour of the After Hours here on 97.9 The Hill. My name is Henry Taylor and I'm filling in for AJ. Bit of a newer band here. Well, new in the relative sense. New to me, I guess I should say. This is Racing Mount Pleasant. We're going to do two tracks by this band. They remind me a little bit of Black Country New Road, but a little bit more of that band's older sound, which for some of those fans, I'm sure that would be good to hear. Not that I don't like their new stuff, but you know, some people are just picky about that kind of thing. These two tracks are called Outlast and then Emily off of their self-titled recent record. So again, this is Racing Mount Pleasant with Outlast and Emily.

That was 21:22 by Geese. I really like the moment where he says, Voodoo Balara Ma Baba Yaga, I'm taking my love to the outside. That's a good moment. I like that moment. Coming up next here on the After Hours, we've got the track Rocket by the Smashing Pumpkins. It was cued by me, Henry Taylor, the guy hosting the show, filling in for AJ. So again, this is Rocket by the Smashing Pumpkins.

0: Well, after those two tracks, I think it's fair to say that the pumpkin has been smashed. That was Today by the Smashing Pumpkins, and before that was Rocket. Coming up next here on the After Hours, as hosted by me, Henry Taylor, filling in for AJ, we've got two tracks from the Velvet Underground. First off is Sunday Morning, and then we've got Sweet Jane. So here is the Velvet Underground.
1: 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And finally, May is Bike Month, and the town of Carborough has been celebrating with events all month long. Last one will be Sunday, May 31st. 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And for more information about upcoming events and happenings in our community, visit the local events calendar page on chapelborough.com.

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4: Thank you for being here with me on the After Hours. I'm not AJ. I am Henry Taylor, or HT, if you want to follow that naming convention. After Hours are where we play some slightly funkier, slightly edgier music all the way from 8 until midnight, and you are a good way along that track, so just keep on trucking, keep on training along, and we will get all the way until midnight. Coming up next here on the After Hours, we've got the track Chill Out by Witch Post, and after that we've got I'm Always in Love by Wilco.

0: Hey there, this is Henry Taylor, and here's what you can find on chapelboro.com today. The Chatham County Board of Commissioners recently met to continue last month's public hearing for Farrington Preserve, a proposed mixed-use housing community. While aiming to bring affordable housing north of Pittsboro, it has been met with continued scrutiny from residents and county staff alike. Head to our news section to read what both groups had to say. The Diamond Heels were revealed as the number 5 overall seed in the NCAA tournament Monday, meaning UNC will host at least an NCAA regional in Chapel Hill. Should seeding hold, Carolina would also host a super regional at Boshamer Stadium. Go to our sports section for the latest. And finally, in our town square section, Luke West and Mike Terrell of the band Super Nintendo stopped by Live and Local last week following the release of their debut full-length album, Beauty Routine. 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
0: That's right. It's the After Hours here on 97.9 The Hill. My name is Henry Taylor, filling in for AJ. The After Hours is where we play some edgier than normal music all the way from 8 p.m. until midnight. And there is nothing better to represent that vibe than Black Sabbath. And I'm not just referring to the artist, I'm also referring to the song. This is Black Sabbath by Black Sabbath off of the record Black Sabbath. And after that, we'll listen to one of their most popular tracks, Paranoid. So here are two by Black Sabbath.

You're tuned in to the After Hours here on 97.9 The Hill. My name is Henry Taylor, and I feel the need to clear those dark skies a little bit that have been cast by Ozzy Osbourne and Tony Iommi and the rest of Black Sabbath. We're going to do that with the track Blue Skies by the Allman Brothers Band. So here we go. Let's clear those skies. This is Blue Skies by the Allman Brothers Band.

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1: ABC News, I'm Dave Packer. An urgent recovery effort to find the 9 missing employees after a chemical explosion at a Washington State paper mill. Cowlitz Fire and Rescue Chief Scott Goldstein.
2: We have declared this incident a transition from rescue to recovery as of this morning.
1: 2 people have died. New U.S. airstrikes in southern Iran. CENTCOM says Iranian attack drones were shot down and a drone base was targeted. A U.S. official calling the strikes measured and purely defensive. A Google engineer is accused by federal prosecutors of making over $1 million using insider information to allegedly bet on what users would search. Multiple sources tell us the Justice Department launching a criminal investigation into E. Jean Carroll, the former Elle magazine columnist who accused President Trump of sexual assault.

0: will perform alongside the Commodores, Flo Rida, Young MC, Milli Vanilli, and... Morris Day and the Time. The fair, which runs June 25th through July 10th, will also feature immersive exhibits, patriotic tributes, innovation showcases, cultural programming, robotics, and state and territory showcases. Dave Packer, ABC News.
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10: You have made it to the final hour of the After Hours here on 97.9 The Hill. Thank you so much for being here with us. We love playing music for you, even when the sun goes down, the stars come out, and the birds stop chirping. Do the birds stop chirping at night? I think for the most part they do, yeah. It's been a minute. It's been a minute since I've listened to the birds outside. So, you know what? Maybe I'll do that as soon as we're done in here. I'll go see if there's any birds outside. And next time I host the After Hours, I will report back to you whether or not they were birds. So we're going to open up the final hour with the track In the Garage by Weezer. I mean, for all you know, I'm in the garage. But if I was in the garage, maybe I'd be able to hear the birds right now. So for all you know, I'm not in the garage. But you know who is in the garage? Weezer. This is In the Garage by, you guessed it, Weezer.

That was Boys with the Characteristics of Wolves by Unknown Mortal Orchestra. And we're not done with that cool New Zealand band quite yet. We've got another track by UMO. This is That Life by Unknown Mortal Orchestra.

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3: Did you enjoy those two chill Unknown Mortal Orchestra tracks? Well, we're going to get decidedly unchill with our next song. This is Finger by Ty Segall. And after that, we're going to play another more intense song by a band that isn't quite known as much for their musical intensity. After that will be Oh Well by Fleetwood Mac. So again, Finger by Ty Segall, and then Oh Well by Fleetwood Mac here on the After Hours on 97.9 The Hill.

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And finally, May is Bike Month, and the town of Carborough has been celebrating with events all month long. Last one will be Sunday, May 31st. Everyone's invited as the town wraps up Bike Month and heads into Pride Month with a ride into Pride starting at 6 p.m. at Carborough Town Commons. And for more information about upcoming events and happenings in our community, visit the local events calendar page on chapelborough.com.

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5: 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Also sports. Can't forget sports. Coming up next here on the After Hours, we've got the track Jealous Again by the Black Crowes, and after that, we're going to do Fire by Jimi Hendrix.

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0: Hey there, this is Henry Taylor, and here's what you can find on chapelboro.com today. The Chatham County Board of Commissioners recently met to continue last month's public hearing for Farrington Preserve, a proposed mixed-use housing community. While aiming to bring affordable housing north of Pittsboro, it has been met with continued scrutiny from residents and county staff alike. Head to our news section to read what both groups had to say. The Diamond Heels were revealed as the number 5 overall seed in the NCAA tournament Monday, meaning UNC will host at least an NCAA regional in Chapel Hill. Should seeding hold, Carolina would also host a super regional at Boshamer Stadium. Go to our sports section for the latest. And finally, in our town square section, Luke West and Mike Terrell of the band Super Nintendo stopped by Live and Local last week following the release of their debut full-length album, Beauty Routine. Give our chat with the band a listen. 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
0: Well, I don't know about you, but I personally really enjoyed that last Jimi Hendrix track, so I figured why don't we do just a little bit more? And by a little bit more, I mean two tracks in a row. First, we've got All Along the Watchtower, cover of a Bob Dylan song by Jimi Hendrix, and after that, we've got Manic Depression. Thank you so much for being here with me on the After Hours. It's always really fun to be able to fill in and host one of these music shows, and if you're out there listening, I really appreciate you. And the way I'm going to show that appreciation is with some awesome riffs by Jimi Hendrix. So, here we go. This is All Along the Watchtower and Manic Depression by Jimi Hendrix.

That was A New Day Yesterday by Jethro Tull. If you were forcing me to pick a theme song for myself, that would be In the Front Running. So this almost brings us to the end of the After Hours here on 97.9 The Hill. That means it's almost midnight. It's almost time for me to go, but we've got time for one last track. Coming up is November Has Come by Gorillaz and MF Doom. Thank you so much for being here with me. I always appreciate you listening and tuning in and enjoying the music. Let us know if you enjoyed the show yourself. Be sure to tune in next time when AJ will be back at the helm, and enjoy this track from MF Doom and Gorillaz. Again, this has been Henry Taylor. This has been the After Hours. Thank you so much for listening to 97.9 The Hill, and I will see you next time.

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3: 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I'm Maisie Moylan. I hope all of you are having a good night or morning. Happy Thursday. For the first track of the hour, we're going to go with a song off The Queen is Dead by The Smiths, a very classic anthem of angst. This is There's a Light That Never Goes Out.

Good evening. You're listening to 97.9 The Hill, WCHL in Chapel Hill. I'm Maisie Moylan. I hope you are having a fantastic night. Thank you for tuning in. To continue the hour, we're going to move into a very beautiful example of classic folk. Off their 2019 album, The Climb, this is Roll On Buddy by The Onlys.

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1: 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And finally, May is Bike Month, and the town of Carborough has been celebrating with events all month long. Last one will be Sunday, May 31st. Everyone's invited as the town wraps up Bike Month and heads into Pride Month with a ride into Pride starting at 6 p.m. at Carborough Town Commons. And for more information about upcoming events and happenings in our community, visit the local events calendar page on chapelborough.com.
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That was Mr. Blue Sky by the Electric Light Orchestra. 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I'm Maisie Moylan. Our next song is a band that I saw last summer at a music festival in Montana called Zootown. I was not familiar with their stuff before I went, and I have never seen a band captivate a crowd the way they did. Off their 2018 album, Mount Joy, enjoy Silver Lining by Mount Joy.

It is a couple seconds away from being 12:40. You're listening to WCHL, The Hill. I'm Maisie Moylan. Thank you for spending your morning or night with me, depending on how you want to look at it. For our next song, I want to bring us back to some of that angst we started with. It's likely that you'll be able to figure it out within the first 10 seconds of the song, but if you can't, this is Undone, the Sweater Song by Weezer.

0: Hey there, this is Henry Taylor, and here's what you can find on chapelboro.com today. The Chatham County Board of Commissioners recently met to continue last month's public hearing for Farrington Preserve, a proposed mixed-use housing community. While aiming to bring affordable housing north of Pittsboro, it has been met with continued scrutiny from residents and county staff alike. Head to our news section to read what both groups had to say. The Diamond Heels were revealed as the number 5 overall seed in the NCAA tournament Monday, meaning UNC will host at least an NCAA regional in Chapel Hill. Should seeding hold, Carolina would also host a super regional at Boshamer Stadium. Go to our sports section for the latest. And finally, in our town square section, Luke West and Mike Terrell of the band Super Nintendo stopped by Live and Local last week following the release of their debut full-length album, Beauty Routine. Give our chat with the band a listen. 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
6: We are nearing the end of the hour here on WCHL The Hill 97.9. I'm Maisie Moylan. Thank you again for spending your night with me. Up next, we have a song to wake us up a little bit. This is Does This Go Any Faster by the La La La La's.

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You gotta talk about the people, baby.

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3: 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I'm Maisie Moylan. Up next, we have one of my all-time favorite songs. I discovered it in eighth grade. I used to listen to it every day until my mom put a ban on it in the car. It felt fitting. You'll hear her say, "I can't believe it rained all summer long," which is partially how I'm feeling. I miss the sun. It comes in spurts, but it's not what I wanted from North Carolina this summer. Enjoy Party Police by Always.

That was Georgia May by the Carolina Junebugs. Thank you for listening to WCHL 97.9 in Chapel Hill. I'm Maisie Moylan. Our next artist has a concert coming up on November 8th in Charlotte. Tyler Ballgame moved from Long Island to LA and is now, or soon to be, on tour. This is For the First Time Again.

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1: 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And finally, May is Bike Month, and the town of Carborough has been celebrating with events all month long. Last one will be Sunday, May 31st. 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

I hope that trek woke you up a little bit. As we reach the middle of the hour on 97.9 WCHL in Chapel Hill, I'm Maisie Moylan. Thank you for tuning in. Up next, we're going to bring a little psychedelic groove to wherever you're listening from. This is Lost in Yesterday by Tame Impala.

Hi, hope you're having a good Thursday. I'm Maisie Moylan. You're listening to WCHL 97.9 The Hill. Our next song is a song about growing up in North Carolina from a band out of Asheville. It's Wednesday off their most recent album, Bleedin'. This is Fish Pepsi.

0: Hey there, this is Henry Taylor, and here's what you can find on chapelboro.com today. The Chatham County Board of Commissioners recently met to continue last month's public hearing for Farrington Preserve, a proposed mixed-use housing community. While aiming to bring affordable housing north of Pittsboro, it has been met with continued scrutiny from residents and county staff alike. Head to our news section to read what both groups had to say. The Diamond Heels were revealed as the number 5 overall seed in the NCAA tournament Monday, meaning UNC will host at least an NCAA regional in Chapel Hill. Should seeding hold, Carolina would also host a super regional at Bochimer Stadium. Go to our sports section for the latest. And finally, in our town square section, Luke West and Mike Terrell of the band Super Nintendo stopped by Live and Local last week following the release of their debut full-length album, Beauty Routine. 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
1: I'm Chapel Hill Town Manager Ted Voorhees. This is Our Town, Stories of Chapel Hill, where you get to hear from the people at the heart of your local government. I want you to meet Allison West from our Office of Mobility and Greenways and Brennan Bauma from our Sustainability Team. This Bike Month, they're encouraging community members to leave the car at home and hop on a bike.
2: In Chapel Hill, there have been decades of work going into making the bicycle not just a fun way to recreate, to get your heart rate up, but also a functional transportation option.
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12: 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I'm Maisie Moylan. 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
4: 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I'm Maisie Moylan. Thank you for tuning in. Up next, we have one of my top songs of 2025. Although it was released in 2017 on the Songs for the Sunroom album, it never gets old. I hope you enjoy this song half as much as I do. This is You, Three U's by Field Medic.

That was Pink Rabbits by The National. You're listening to WCHL 97.9 in Chapel Hill. I'm Maisie Moylan. Thank you for tuning in, as always. Up next, we have a Claro song off of her sophomore album released in 2021. Definitely the grooviest song on the album, and although not her most popular song, I would argue probably her most popular song amongst her fan base. This is Amoeba.

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1: 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And finally, May is Bike Month, and the town of Carborough has been celebrating with events all month long. Last one will be Sunday, May 31st. Everyone's invited as the town wraps up Bike Month and heads into Pride Month with a ride into Pride starting at 6 p.m. at Carborough Town Commons. And for more information about upcoming events and happenings in our community, visit the local events calendar page on chapelborough.com.
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Thank you for tuning in. If you're tuning in from our website, thank you. If you're tuning in from an FM station, thank you. Regardless, we're happy to have you here. Up next, we have a song to wake you up a little bit as we approach the middle of the hour. 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

That was To Go Home by M. Ward. I'm Maisie Moylan, and you're listening to 97.9 The Hill, WCHL. Up next, we have a song by Geese off of their 3D Country album released in 2023. They recently released an album called Getting Killed, and although it took the internet by storm, I'm still partial to 3D Country. It has a pretty awesome music video, so if you ever get the chance, I highly suggest checking it out. This is I See Myself by Geese.

0: Hey there, this is Henry Taylor, and here's what you can find on chapelboro.com today. The Chatham County Board of Commissioners recently met to continue last month's public hearing for Farrington Preserve, a proposed mixed-use housing community. While aiming to bring affordable housing north of Pittsboro, it has been met with continued scrutiny from residents and county staff alike. Head to our news section to read what both groups had to say. The Diamond Heels were revealed as the number 5 overall seed in the NCAA tournament Monday, meaning UNC will host at least an NCAA regional in Chapel Hill. Should seeding hold, Carolina would also host a super regional at Boshamer Stadium. Go to our sports section for the latest. And finally, in our town square section, Luke West and Mike Terrell of the band Super Nintendo stopped by Live and Local last week following the release of their debut full-length album, Beauty Routine. Give our chat with the band a listen. It's all on chapelboro.com.
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5: 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I'm Maisie Moylan. Thank you so much for tuning in. As we approach the 3 a.m. mark, it is unfortunately my time to go home. Thank you for starting your Thursday with me. I enjoyed it, and I hope you enjoyed it at least a little bit. We still have some time for a couple more tunes. So up next, we have Colossus of Rhodes by Hurry for the Riff Raff.

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10: ABC News, I'm Dave Packer. Iran, according to state media, has sent over a memorandum on the terms of any potential peace deal with the U.S. Nothing in it about Iran's nuclear program, and it says Iran would continue to oversee the Strait of Hormuz. The White House calls it a fabrication. Reaction from President Trump.
11: They're negotiating on fumes. We'll see what happens. Maybe we have to go back and finish it. Maybe we don't.
10: Growing fears that the Ebola outbreak in Africa could become the deadliest outbreak on record. More than 200 people have died so far. An ongoing recovery for victims in the deadly factory accident in Washington state. 9 people remain unaccounted for after a massive chemical tank holding a highly corrosive liquid imploded and collapsed Tuesday. 2 people are confirmed dead. The Justice Department has launched a criminal investigation into E. Jean Carroll, the former magazine columnist who accused President Trump of sexual assault, that according to multiple sources familiar with the matter. This is ABC News. The American Cancer Society has issued new colon cancer screening guidelines.
12: The new screening guidelines for colon cancer include new advanced stool tests and the first ever inclusion of blood tests. The American Cancer Society making the changes and adding options to reach more than 20 million Americans, or 1 in 3 eligible adults who haven't received advised screenings. The tools, in addition to imaging techniques including colonoscopies, Cologuard Plus gets added to the old Cologuard, and a new type of test called ColoSense that uses a different technology is an option. The ACS says colorectal cancer is now the top cancer killer of adults under the age of 50. Michelle Franzen, ABC News.
10: The Major League Baseball Players Association has made its first formal proposal in collective bargaining talks with the MLB. It includes an overhaul to revenue sharing, nearly doubling the minimum salary, and expanded free agency. The league expected to formally counter on Thursday. Current contract expires December 1st. Dave Packer, ABC News.
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15: 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Oh, boy, we're going to have fun today, John. How you doing?
16: Are we? Good. I hadn't heard about that, but I'm
15: we're gonna
16: happy
15: talk
16: to
15: about
16: have
15: a lot
16: fun.
15: Of
16: I like that shirt you're wearing.
15: Oh, thanks a lot, man. I appreciate that. And, you know, it's going to be the usual rough and tumble, just kind of, you know, we'll do a lot of joking around, as we always do, but there will be some serious stuff in here, too. I'm counting on you for
16: I'll take your word for it. I'll do the joking.

0: But the problem is, if the gorilla is my size, that means he's about 20 times stronger than me, which exactly right. could present some problems. So I think this confirms it.
1: Yeah, you might take over your pickup truck. I can see a silverback gorilla driving a pickup truck.
0: Yeah. But seriously, though, if you could train a gorilla to do that, wouldn't that be awesome?
1: Oh, that would be great, man. Yeah. I don't know if I'd want a pet that big, though, that big and strong.
0: It's kind of the same problem as when your AI program becomes sentient and then takes over your computer.
1: That's true.
0: Same thing with the gorilla in your house.
1: You just never know, man. These days, I mean, it might very well happen. We might have a gorilla around here before long. You never know. Hey, let's talk about something serious here. A lot of people tell themselves stories when it comes to financial planning and life in general. Henry Ford once said, whether you think you can or think you can't, you're right either mm-hmm. way. He was trying to tell us that our attitude has a big impact on our success or whether we fail. Let's look at a few of the stories that some people tell themselves that may have impacted their financial behaviors and decision-making. John, I know you had people say to you, listen, I never had anybody teach me about money growing up, so I made a lot of mistakes.
0: Yeah.
1: Have you heard that before?
0: While that may be true for somebody, it actually is true for a lot of people.
1: Yeah.
0: You don't want to dwell on this. Like, you don't want that to become your identity. Well, you know, I never had anybody to teach me about money, so I just don't know about it. Well, no, it's not like something that you have to go to college to learn about, you know? I mean, you can learn how to do basic financial things without that much difficulty. So, yeah, maybe the habits aren't ingrained like you would prefer that they would be. And some of these behaviors that you developed and, you know, the neural pathways that got created in your brain as a kid maybe aren't the best habits and behaviors, but those things can change. It takes time and effort. So don't adopt this as your identity of, well, you know, I never had anybody to teach me this stuff, so what am I going to do? No, we're here right now to teach you. So, you know, reach out if you need some help.
1: Yeah, get in touch with John and have a conversation about that kind of mindset. That's not a good mindset to have. I'll admit that this next one, you know, applies to me. I've actually said this. I'm just not good with money. That's kind of a defeatist attitude.
0: All right, so when you say that, what do you mean? Like, when you say you're not good with money, what are you allegedly not good with?
1: I don't like dealing with it. I really don't like it, you know?
0: But what do you mean by dealing with it? Like, you don't like making it? You don't like spending it? What do you not like about it?
1: I love making it. I do like spending it. I'm really good at...
0: You don't like thinking about it.
1: Thinking about it. Yeah, exactly. I don't like, you know, paying the bills and things like that.
0: Yeah. Well, here again, this is a, I think, dangerous mindset to adopt. Well, you know, I'm just not a money person. I'm just not good with money.
1: Yeah.
0: That's fine if you don't like the minutia. Mm-hmm. But it is important that you understand big picture concepts, that, you know, you have the basics right. Like, I have more coming in than I have going out. You don't have to be, quote unquote, good with money to master those basic concepts. So here again, I'm very conscious of people adopting things like this as their identity. Mm-hmm. You being good or not good with money, that is not who you are. That's the thing you can very easily change about yourself, or, you know, contract the right help to make sure that if you do have bad habits or just poor aptitude for financial matters, that you're outsourcing that to somebody who is good at it.
1: Yeah, just in other words, call John Stillman, all right? I'll just cut to the chase here.
0: So. Well, one more. Let's, you know, put you back on the couch here. What do you think in your life made you not good with money, as you describe it? Like, was it just something that was never talked about in your house? Were your parents bad with money? Like, where do you think that comes from?
1: All of that, when I was growing up, you know, they never had much money. They never taught me anything about money. Yeah, I never have used that as an excuse. You know, that's not, you know, I don't have to fall into that category, you know, because they did. But, you know, I just, you know, when I was younger, I did not take all this stuff seriously at all, you know, about the need to prepare for my life down the future. Mm-hmm. So, you know. I'm not proud of it. That's just kind of the way it is. So,
0: yeah, we'll do an entire show on that someday. You can walk us through your entire childhood. We'll really dive deep.

0: We won't make you do it today, though.
1: Really exciting.
0: Yeah.
1: Thank you. I'm sure everybody would love to hear that.
0: I think they would, actually. We won't actually make you do it, but it would be good radio.
1: All right. Well, we're talking about stories that people tell themselves, and I'm guessing that this next one is one that you've heard a lot, particularly in fact that we haven't had a major one in a long time. Some folks say, you know, based on what's going on in the world right now and everything else, they say that we'll probably have a recession soon, so I guess I'm screwed. You know, are there people that you know who actually, at least when they first got to know you, they felt that way?
0: Yeah, a lot of times people are always just like waiting for the next bad thing to happen. And sometimes it's just their personality. Like anytime the market is doing well, to them that means, well, the market's about to do badly because it can't do well forever. So if it's doing well now, the crash is coming soon. That's just the outlook that some people have on life in general. But then there are folks who get way too wrapped into the politics of assuming something is going to happen with the economy based on who's in office. I mean, I saw it leading up to the 2020 election. Everybody on the right side of the aisle was like, oh, you know, if Biden wins, like, I don't know about the market moving forward, which to an extent they were right, because 2022 was a bad year in the market, which I think you could argue was largely driven by all of the spending that the Biden administration did in the first year of, you know, him being president. But, you know, we were also due for a downturn in the market. So you can't pin it entirely on the Biden administration. And then on the other hand, like everybody on the left side of the aisle, when Trump got elected again in 24, he's going to crash the economy. He's going to destroy it. Well, we're doing pretty good right now in your stock market based accounts. So don't let the cable news cycle convince you, oh, this guy that you hate is going to make everything burn down around you. I mean, maybe, but it hasn't happened yet. So you probably want to be a little more objective about how you approach this.
1: You know what all that reminds me of?
0: What's that?
1: Thanks for noticing me. Nobody loved me. Nobody cares. Eeyore.
0: Well, so interestingly, I do have one client who is very much an Eeyore mindset. And she was referred to me by a friend of hers who was been a client for a long time. And every time I see the client who referred her, she just laughs up. She's like, yeah, you having fun with Eeyore? I was like, you could have warned me before you sent her over here. Fine. Happy to work with her. Happy to help her out. You could have warned me a little bit about the Eeyore mindset before she showed up in the office. But we actually have her on a pretty good track now, and I've actually seen a bit of a change in her mindset now that she's been retired for a couple of years and starting to realize, okay, I see how the plan's working. Everything's going to be okay.
1: Yeah. Well, you know, Eeyore kind of reminds me of some of the people that I know, but we probably don't need to get into that. But, you know, there's also a mindset of I'm in a busy season right now, but I'll get around to doing some financial planning soon.
0: Mm-hmm.
1: That's
0: sure you
1: the
0: will.
1: Old procrastination bug.
0: Mm-hmm. Yeah. My life for the last, I don't know, 15 to 20 years, every year has been busier than the one before. So if you're waiting for the busy season to get over, I don't know that I would sit around waiting on. And now there certainly are times in life where you might have something that's going on for a particular season. And it's like, look, like let's pretend you're a CPA.
1: Yeah.
0: And it's tax season and your whole world, your whole year revolves around getting tax returns done every February, March, and April. Okay. Well, if a CPA says to me, oh, on March 18th, I'm just really busy right now. I can't get to this. Okay. I understand. It's a seasonal thing that makes sense. But when it's just your perpetual view of life, well, I'm too busy to get to this. No, you're always going to be too busy to get to it. At some point, you're going to have to make the time to do the work. Now, I say this as somebody who is actually very bad about this from a business standpoint, Ron. Mm-hmm. So, like, as an example, if I have a task that takes me 15 minutes to do every week.
1: Yeah.
0: And if I would just spend today an hour and a half creating a system and a process that would make it easier to do that task moving forward, it would only take me 45 seconds a week after I set up the system. But every week it's like, no, I don't have the hour and a half available. I'm just going to do the 15 minutes a week for the rest of my life, for the next 95 years, I'll do the 15 minutes a week because I won't make time for the hour and a half. So yeah. I'm bad about that from a business standpoint, and that's why I've actually had to put people around me where I can be like, Abby, go design this. Lisa, go work on this. They can then create the system and save me the time moving forward because I'm not going to find the time to do it. So well, I see people do the same thing with their financial planning, though. It's like, well, I can't make the time for it. At some point, you have to.
1: Well, you know, the key to success, I've always been taught, is surround yourself with good people and let them and get out of the way. Let them do their jobs. You know, the last one I wanted to mention here, stories we tell ourselves. You have to have $1 million to retire, so I guess I'm going to be working forever. You ever had anybody say that to you?
0: Have I ever had anybody say that to me? Not in the last 25 minutes, but usually a couple times a week. And it's not necessarily always $1 million, right? Like sometimes it's just a fixed number that they think, well, I have to get to this in order to be okay. But for some reason, there is that magic associated with seven figures, with $1 million. It makes people think, all right, that's what I have to get to, because my brother-in-law Frank told me 11 years ago, well, you got to have $1 million to retire. He might, but you might not. I know people who have, and have clients who have less than $500,000, and they're going to be just fine. And I know other people who have $10 million, and it's not enough for them to have the lifestyle that they want to have in retirement. It's all about what we need your money to do for you, not what your neighbor needs, not what your brother-in-law needs. What do we need your money to do for you to have the life that you want? And some people live more simply than others, and they're very happy with that life. Some people have other income streams in place. Like maybe you were a state employee for many years, and that plus your Social Security gives you a really nice retirement income base. Mm-hmm. And you actually don't need much, if anything, from your investments to do what you want to do.
1: It's different for everybody.
0: Yeah. Exactly. That's why we have to dive into the details of your situation. And if you'd like to start the process of doing that dive, your 15-minute retirement-ready phone call is a great place to start.
1: Okay, you can go to meetwithjohn.com. 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So, hope you will do that right away. You can do it right now, as a matter of fact, during the show. 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I'm Ron Stutz, along with John Stillman, and we're going to be right back.
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3: 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And finally, May is Bike Month, and the town of Carborough has been celebrating with events all month long. Last one will be Sunday, May 31st. Everyone's invited as the town wraps up Bike Month and heads into Pride Month with a ride into Pride starting at 6 p.m. at Carborough Town Commons. And for more information about upcoming events and happenings in our community, visit the local events calendar page on chapelborough.com.
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1: 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I'm Ron Stutz. Always fun to talk to John here on this show. And I got a quote of the week here for you, John. I know you love these quotes. And this one is a very serious one, and I think it makes a lot of sense. It comes from Booker T. Washington. And Booker T. Washington said, "I have learned that success is to be measured not so much by the position that one has reached in life as by the obstacles which he has had to overcome while trying to succeed." I love that quote.
0: I do like that quote a lot. I like pretty much anything Booker T. Washington said. You ever read Up From Slavery, his book?
1: A long time ago I did.
0: Yeah, it's a good one.
1: Not recently.
0: It's a good book.
1: Absolutely.
0: Kind of makes any excuses you want to make in your life feel a little bit lame.
1: Yeah, that's true. Well, hey, let's talk about something that is certainly, that was a long time ago when he had that quote, and it still makes a lot of sense. But let's talk about something here in the here and now. For some people, when the market has been doing well, and it has for a long time here, it's easy to lose track of any potential downside. For other people, the market doing well just means that a crash is imminent. Sort of like that Eeyore conversation we were having earlier. It's doing great now, but, it's going to crash. You know, some people think that way.
0: Yeah, it's actually a great litmus test for how, like, half full or half empty you are.
1: Yeah.
0: Or like the, what do they say, the shooter's mentality in basketball. You mm-hmm. miss one, you're due. You make one, you're on a roll.
1: Yeah.
0: Some people approach their investments that way, like, hey, things are going great. I got this figured out. Other times, like, all right, well, this is going well, but it can only last so long, you know?
1: Yeah, that's true. Let's talk about how to best be ready for a crash whenever it comes. And we talk about that a lot. You know, people ask you, when's the next stock market crash going to be? And, you know, you don't know the answer to that question. Nobody does. But preparing for a crash, always have an understanding of how much risk you're exposed to, and that's something that you can do right away when you get together with John.
0: Yeah, we can quantify the risk in your investments very easily. We have a program that does that. You just tell us what funds you're invested in, what stocks you're invested in, how many dollars in each one. If you just hand us a statement, we can key it all in very easily and give you a risk score. So that's going to be a score from 1 to 99. 1 is all your money is in a savings account at the bank, so no risk at all. There's also no growth there, but no risk, right? So that's a risk number of 1. 99 would be like cryptocurrency, right? Highly volatile, could double or triple or go to nothing really fast, right? And so you can then see, all right, where are you on that spectrum with your current investments? And a lot of people assume that they're kind of middle of the road, maybe a 50, and we put in their investments and we find out that they're a 78, and the blood drains out of their face. And say, what? I thought I told my guy that I wanted to be invested more conservatively. Okay, yeah. Well, that means different things to different people. So a good way to quantify your risk is to go through that little exercise.
1: Yeah, and you know, I know that some people are absolutely shocked when they find out how much risk they have in their portfolio, and luckily there are things that you could do to improve their situation right away. Yep. You know, another way that you can prepare for a crash is by protecting some of your gains as you go. You don't get a financial plan in place and just leave it there for the rest of your life. It requires tweaking along the way and staying on top of things.
0: Well, certainly, you don't want to walk away from the craps table too early, right? Right before your number comes up. I don't know if that's the way to phrase it. I don't really know how to play craps.
1: No, neither do I.
0: Let's say the blackjack table. You don't want to walk away from the blackjack table too early before, I don't know what the phrase would be there either. Anyway, you get the point, Ron.
1: So you do know how to play blackjack.
0: I know how to play, but I don't know what a clever phrase would be for this context. And so you also don't want to stay at the craps table or the blackjack table too long, though, right? So how do you figure out when to walk away? Okay, I made some money. Can I make more, or do I take my winnings and go back to the hotel room, right? And so usually the solution is to hedge just a little bit, right? Take some of your gains off the table. Let other money continue to ride. I mean, one thing that I love to do, you know, when the numbers make sense, let's just suppose, Ron, that you came to me with $100,000. We plopped it into an account, and within a few years, it had doubled to $200,000. Mm-hmm. Well, what we might do, I'm not saying we do this every time, but depending on the situation, what we might do is take some of those gains off the table. Maybe we take $100,000 off the table. Now you have your original investment back. You stick that in your pocket and you have $100,000 that's house money, right? Let your gains continue to grow and compound from there. That's not going to be the solution every time. And it's probably not going to be that extreme that it doubles and then you take your original back. But, you know, conceptually, that's an idea of how you might want to approach this is, all right, I made a little money. Let me take a little bit off the table. Or maybe you have to take some off the table because you need to create retirement income out of it. And so, you know, maybe that would be a way to do it, is just rebalancing and hedging a little bit from time to time. So that's actually a great place to give folks the opportunity for a 15-minute retirement-ready phone call, because, Ron, that exercise we just talked about of, you know, getting your risk score, understanding mm-hmm. how much risk you're carrying in your investments, very helpful for helping you see how well prepared you are for the next market crash. So let's give people the opportunity to sign up for that if they'd like.
1: You got to know when to hold them, know when to fold them.
0: You know, why didn't I
1: know when to walk away?
0: I absolutely should have gone the gambler route, and I don't know why I didn't.
1: I know you were thinking about it.
0: Well, I'm always kind of thinking about Kenny Rogers in some context. hey, when we come back from the break, actually, I'll tell you a Kenny Rogers story. But anyway,
1: oh, I can't wait.
0: Carry on with your 15-minute retirement-ready phone call information.
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1: 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Let's get back to preparing for a crash. That's what we were talking about a moment ago, but John really injected a statement that that he knew a good Kenny Rogers story. And I'm interested in hearing that, so hey, lay it on us.
0: Well, this was almost 15 years ago when we were on a mission trip to Kenya. But for whatever reason, you know how Germans love David Hasselhoff?
1: Oh, yeah.
0: Well, Kenyans love Kenny Rogers.
1: Is that right?
0: In the same way.
1: I never would have thought that.
0: I don't know why, but they love Kenny Rogers. And so David Muchai, our guide in Kenya, he was talking about Kenny Rogers, and he was always singing The Gambler on our bus going back and forth to the village. We were doing the mission trip every day. And I said, have you ever seen Men Who Look Like Kenny Rogers.com? Which, Ron, that was a website. It doesn't exist anymore. But it was a website that was just chock full of pictures with, get this, men who look like Kenny Rogers. That's why they called him Men Who Look Like Kenny Rogers.com. So I asked Muchai if he'd ever seen it, and he said he hadn't. And then I didn't think anything of it. And then the next morning, we're sitting at breakfast, and Muchai was very sleepy at breakfast. Muchai, you okay, buddy? He said, I stayed up very late last night looking at Men Who Look Like Kenny Rogers.com. Stayed up into the wee hours of the morning checking out those pictures.
1: Well, you know, I've never heard of that website, but I have heard of the website Men Who Look Like BobSeger.com. People have accused
0: me. And you're the only one on there?
1: Yeah, I'm the only one on there, as far as I know. So, at any rate, I like Bob Seger, so that's cool.
0: Well, it's funny that, like, young Bob Seger and young Ron Stutz don't look the same, but no, current age Bob Seger and current age Ron Stutz, yeah, identical.
1: That's right. And that guy is, I think he's like 81, something like that.
0: Yeah.
1: Anyway, I love his music. Let's get back to talking about preparing for a crash. And one thing that comes up on this show every single week, we talk about diversification, how important that is. Be sure that you're diversified in an appropriate fashion. And that's something that John Stillman can help you with.
0: Yeah, and the main thing here is understanding what diversification actually is and what it actually means. A lot of people think, well, if I have a whole bunch of different stocks, I'm diversified. If I have some tech and some healthcare and some manufacturing and some food, you know, I've got all the sectors of the economy covered because of all these different stocks I own. Well, yes, that is better than only owning tech stocks. You're at least more diversified than that. But the reality is you still only own stocks. There's a whole lot of other asset classes out there that you should be exploring. So just because you're diversified within this one asset class doesn't mean that you're actually well diversified as a whole.
1: Okay. This ought to be a law, because so many people try to do it. It almost never works out. Don't try to time the market. A lot of people persist in doing that, and they get in trouble that way.
0: Yeah, this is a conversation I've had dozens of times, if not hundreds of times, with folks who say, you know, I think the market is poised for a downturn. I would like to move my money to cash.
1: Yeah.
0: And if you're going to do that, keep in mind, you have to be right twice. You have to get out at the right time. So you have to be guessing correctly that you're at the top or close to the top right now. That's when you get out. Then you have to guess again correctly. All right, now we're at the bottom and I'm going to get back in. I'm going to buy at the bottom. If you could do that, great. And a lot of people tell me, yeah, I did exactly that back in 2008. I'm sure you did. I mean, I'm sure some people got it right. And even if you did get it right back then, that doesn't mean that you're going to get it right the next time. In fact, if anything, law of averages says you're probably not going to get it right the next time because you got it right the last time. So you're due to be wrong, right? Mm-hmm. And so many times people want to just move their money to cash, move their investments to cash with no plan for how to get back in. Now, if it's the kind of thing where it's like, all right, we've made our money. We actually need some cash to buy a house sometime in the next 12 months. Let's go ahead and get that down payment set aside. Okay, well, that's different because we're doing it for a particular reason that fits your life, not just a nebulous, I don't know, seems like we should probably move to cash. That's not a good plan unless we have just a very clear picture of, all right, we're going to get out here. When the market gets down to this, that's when we're going to re-enter. Mm-hmm. But even then, what happens if you get out and the market just keeps going back up? And you never find that reentry point. So just don't try to time the market. Have a better plan than that.
1: Yeah, John doesn't have a crystal ball, and nobody else does either. So, timing the market, not a good idea. If you have a well-conceived plan in place, you don't have to panic when the crash comes, whenever that is, even though it might be a little scary. But if you're prepared, hey, you don't have to worry about that.
0: Yeah, and I have a number of clients who, anytime the market's having a bad week or month or year, I could always count on these, dozen or a couple dozen people to call and say, what do we need to do? What changes do we need to make? And over time, we're able to remind folks, okay, well, now hold on. We have this money here that's not even affected by this downturn. We have this money here that's actually doing better because the market is down. We have this money over here that, yeah, it's down some, but that's not money that you need for another 20 years. So you have recovery time. And sometimes it takes a couple of market downturns for people to develop the muscle memory of, oh, okay, now I remember we have a plan that does this, this, and this. I have these different components. I'm okay. I don't have to panic about the market downturn. It's not, Ron, like the possibility of a market downturn wasn't something we considered when we put your plan together. Of course, we thought about this as a possibility. And so you don't need to be taken by surprise or taken aback if you're a client of ours, when that crash comes, because we already baked it into the plan. It's all accounted for. So, yeah, if you're not sure where your risk stands, like I said earlier, you can get that risk assessment. We can help you with that. But more importantly, if you just don't have a plan in general, of course you're going to be more anxious about downturns in the market because you're kind of rudderless. You're directionless with your plan. You don't really have mapped out, okay, I need my money to do this for me and I need these dollars to do this. If you don't have that plan, of course you're going to be anxious when the downturn comes. So let's make sure that you have a plan in place so we can take that anxiety out of the process for you. So 15-minute retirement ready phone call is a great place to start in that planning process.
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18: Hey there, this is Henry Taylor, and here's what you can find on chapelboro.com today. The Chatham County Board of Commissioners recently met to continue last month's public hearing for Farrington Preserve, a proposed mixed-use housing community. While aiming to bring affordable housing north of Pittsboro, it has been met with continued scrutiny from residents and county staff alike. Head to our news section to read what both groups had to say. The Diamond Heels were revealed as the number 5 overall seed in the NCAA tournament Monday, meaning UNC will host at least an NCAA regional in Chapel Hill. Should seeding hold, Carolina would also host a super regional at Boshamer Stadium. Go to our sports section for the latest. And finally, in our Town Square section, Luke West and Mike Terrell of the band Super Nintendo stopped by Live and Local last week following the release of their debut full-length album, Beauty Routine. Give our chat with the band a listen. 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
1: Like Journey said, don't stop believing. 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
3: A famous 15-minute retirement-ready phone call, he called it. In what circles are they famous? I'd like to know more about this.
2: We've been talking about it for years and years, so a lot of people have reached out and taken advantage of that opportunity. 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
3: Fair point.
2: You know, I've actually had people say to me when I've run into them in the neighborhood, you know, or in the community, say, you know, I heard you and John on the radio the other day. One of these days I'm gonna go get around to call and get my 15-minute retirement ready phone.
3: Yeah, and one of these days you're gonna do it, and then you're gonna come in and say, I should have done this 10 years ago.
2: Exactly. Yeah. It happens so often. So don't fall into that trap. Don't say one of these days I'm gonna do it. Go ahead and call today and you can make it happen. Or go to the website today and make it happen. All right. First question today in the mailbag is from Meg in Chapel Hill. And Meg says, I'm recently retired, and I owe about $25,000 on a home equity loan, and I pay about $500 a month on it. Should I pull from my retirement accounts to just get rid of that debt?
3: Well, I'd like to know a little more about the overall picture here, Meg. First of all, one question would be, is this your only debt? If so, that's good news. It's a pretty manageable number to get paid off. And, you know, you could keep paying $500 a month on it for, 5 years or so, depending on the interest rate, and have it cleaned up that way. And maybe you pay a little extra along the way and get it cleaned up quicker than that. That would be one approach. Now, I also would like to know what you mean when you say, should I pull money from my retirement accounts to get rid of that debt? If you mean like literal retirement accounts, your IRA or your 401k or any tax deferred account like that, we have to be really careful about doing that, because all of that money that you pull out is going to be taxable income. And we don't want to like bump you up into the next tax bracket just to pay off this debt. So maybe you would do it in pieces. You might take out $10,000 this year and $10,000 next year and get it done that way. Might be a better way to do it. We just have to know like where your income is, where you fall on that tax bracket scale, and determine, you know, how much might be a wise amount for you to take out in a given year. Now, the reason I say literal retirement accounts, because there are people, Ron, who colloquially refer to any investments as their retirement accounts, even if it's not a tax-deferred account like that. Like, you might just have some investments in a, what we would call a non-qualified account, a non-retirement account, after-tax money, where you could cash it out and just pay capital gains. So it's possible you could get $25,000 out of an account like that, and it only cost you a couple $1,000s in capital gains tax. If that's the case, then yeah, I might do that. I might sell some of those investments to get you the cash to pay off the equity line. That might be a very smart way to go. But you can see how there's a lot of different variables here, which is why we have to know the variables in your case so that we can figure out the best approach for you. But conceptually, hopefully that gives you a way to think about it.
2: Yeah, just got to, you know, always consider the tax implications. And John Stillman can do that for you. Okay, let's go to Hillsboro for the next question. It is Al. And Al says, I often hear that whole life insurance is a bad deal. But at age 66, renewing my term insurance seems to be almost as expensive. What am I missing here, John?
3: Well, let's take a moment to understand how each of these insurance policies work. So what's happening with the term policy? Let's say you're getting a 20-year term policy, and let's say you're 40 years old. Well, you're making a bet that you're going to die in those 20 years between 40 and 60. right? Mm-hmm. Sounds morbid, but like technically that's what you're doing.
4: It does.
3: You're placing a bet on you dying in the next 20 years. And it's not going to cost you very much. And the life insurance company is making a bet that you're not going to die in those 20 years. And if you do die, it's going to cost them a whole bunch, a whole lot more than you paid for it. Because, you know, law of large numbers, that's the thing that life insurance operates on. The law of large numbers says, of all the people between 40 and 60, how many of them are going to die in that period? Some, certainly, but not most, not even close to most. A small percentage of that cohort of the population is going to die in that age range, which is why it's relatively inexpensive to have a nice death benefit, because there's a good chance that the insurance company isn't going to have to pay it out. Contrast that with whole life insurance, where you're paying a certain amount and the life insurance company knows that they're going to have to pay a death benefit someday. Now, they're still banking on it being many years into the future, but they know they're going to have to pay it out. And so it's not a question of, do you die in this time period or not? You're guaranteed to die between now and the end of your life with 100% certainty. So it's going to cost you a lot more with the whole life policy to have the same death benefit that you could have gotten much cheaper with a term policy. So now take those two concepts and marry them up with Al's question here. He said, I'm 66 and I'm renewing my term insurance, which seems to be almost as expensive. We don't know if he means renewing it for a new term. What if he's trying to renew a 10-year term to insure him from 66 to 76? Well, how many people, Ron, died during that decade, as opposed to number of people who die between 40 and 60?
4: Oh, a lot.
3: A lot more die between 66 and 76. So yeah, it's going to cost you a lot more to have the same death benefit in that range. There's also something called annual renewable term, where every year you just have the option of, do I want to insure myself for another year at this same death benefit? And every year that you do that, it gets a little bit more expensive to do so, because you're statistically that much more likely to die in the coming year. So, Al, I think that's probably what you're looking at. And we really need to do an analysis on your situation to determine a few things. First of all, do you even need life insurance at all at this stage of your life? It's possible we could just say, you know what? Just don't renew it. Like, you're fine. Your kids are grown and gone. You and your wife are both retired. We don't need to replace your income with any life insurance. You have investments. So if you die, you know, your wife still has $1.5 million or whatever the amount is to make sure that she's taken care of. You don't actually need the life insurance. That might be the conclusion. Or it could be, maybe you need some coverage, but you don't need as much, so you can pay less and have a lower death benefit. Or maybe you just need a different approach to this altogether. So Hopefully that helps you. It's certainly one of the things we would want to assess when we have your 15-minute retirement-ready phone call, which we'll talk about in a bit.
4: Okay. Yeah. I'll remember that number to call if you want to set that up. It's 800-545-2991. And again, I'll give you that number again later on here. One more question on today's show. It's from Carol in Graham. We haven't had a question from Graham lately. And Carol says, I'm scared of any type of investing right now, and I've had all of my money in cash for the last 2 years. I'm usually very decisive, but I just feel paralyzed right now because nothing seems like a good investment at the moment. A lot of things going on in the world. I just can't make up my mind. Any suggestions on what I should do?
3: Well, Carol, first thing we're going to do, unfortunately for you, is let you be an object lesson to everybody else listening here. So you say you've had all of your money in cash for about 2 years. Ron, we don't know how much all of her money consists of, but let's just pretend like it's $500,000, $500,000. And she's had all that money in cash for 2 years, okay?
4: Yeah. She's missed out on a whole lot of growth.
3: Yeah, let's do a little bit of math here. So as we speak today, the S&P is at 7353. 2 years ago, it was at 5308. Okay, so it's up 2045 in that time. It's up. The S&P is up 38% from 2 years ago to now. With that $500,000 that's sitting in cash, If you'd actually had it invested in the market this whole time, you would have, wait for it, drum roll, $690,000.
4: Oh my God.
3: If you'd just been riding the most basic market-based portfolio imaginable, nothing fancy about it at all.
4: $200,000 more almost.
3: And so, yes, she hasn't lost money, quote unquote, in that her $500,000 is still what it was a couple of years ago. Her principal hasn't gone down. But in essence, Ron, from an opportunity cost standpoint, she has lost.
4: Yeah.
3: And so, Carol, now, the situation in your case is not, all right, well, let me just rush back into the market with all this. Well, you don't want to do that because you've missed out on all this growth. We don't want to just throw it back in and then take a chance of you being at the top of the roller coaster now, and you're going to put it in and you're just going to ride it down. So we really need a better plan where we're probably going to trickle some of that money in incrementally over the next couple of years to work it back into the system instead of throwing it all back in at once. But the reason I say I'm going to use you as an object lesson, Carol, is because this is a great example of what not to do. We were talking about this earlier in the show. Don't just move money to cash and just camp out there indefinitely without some kind of plan. It's one thing if you know, all right, I'm going to need X amount of cash in a certain amount of time. I'd like to go ahead and take that off the table now so it's not riding the roller coaster. Fine. But if it's just this, well, I'm just scared and I want to move to cash, that's just not a good plan. We have to have a better plan than that. So if you want some help with any of this, and these are all great questions, by the way, from Meg and Al and Carol, all great examples of things we can talk about in your 15-minute retirement ready phone call. You'll notice in answering a lot of these, I said, well, I wish I knew a little more about the variables in your case. Well, guess what? When we're having your phone call, you can actually tell me those variables and we can come up with a much more definitive and concrete answer for you based on your actual situation. So, Ron, tell them how to make that happen for themselves. Would you kind, sir?
4: I would happily do that. 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Make it happen that way. 15-minute retirement-ready phone call is what so many folks start with, and then they are so glad they went ahead and scheduled that to make it happen. John, I just want to say I've had a lot of fun today and appreciate your story about Kenny Rogers, and also love the speculation about having a silverback gorilla as your own personal butler at your house.
3: Yeah, maybe someday we can make that happen.
4: Yeah, and 1,700 pounds silverback gorilla can bench press? Is that right?
3: Not bad. Not a guy you want to mess with.
4: Yeah, no, I don't think so. So you want to make sure he's well-trained as well before you bring him on as your employee.
3: Yeah.
4: So, you know, just think about that. Hey, listen, it's been fun, seriously, and I will look forward to talking to you next time.
3: We'll do it next week. Have a good one.
4: Join us again next time for the next edition of the Financial Symphony with the world-famous John Stillman.
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2: 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Grab a coffee or a cool lemonade and join our host, Randy Voller, for a slice of life from the perspective of one of Chatham County's most actively engaged community leaders, former mayor, real estate developer, musician, and all-around great guy. Now, here's Randy.
3: Hey there, I am Randy Voller. Come up on the porch where our guest today is our former Senator Meyer, who is now the head of the North Carolina Justice Center. Welcome to the porch.
4: Thanks, Randy. It's good to be back on the porch. I'm happy to have this conversation about times past and times to come.
3: I totally agree. Folks, if you want to hear past shows where we've had him as a guest, he aired on January 8th, 2023, February 5th, 2023, and it's been a while, so I have to say this, April 14th, 2024, and April 21st, 2024. So it's been over 2 years.
4: I forgot we did those ones that recorded so long that they ended up as double episodes.
3: We had to double them up.
4: A gatefold album cover.
3: Full, you know, double albums, but here we are, and you've got a new role. But I, you know, before we, you know, I was preparing for the show and I was looking at the bills that you actually were a primary sponsor or first primary in your last term as state senator, an impressive list of legislation that really would make a difference in North Carolina and America if we could pass some of it.
4: I tried when I was in the General Assembly to create a legislative agenda that I thought was an aspirational agenda for the state. I knew that most of the things I was filing weren't going to be possible to pass in a Republican majority, but they were items that I thought if we had the right type of majority that was focused on people first, that these were the types of pieces of big swing legislation that we would work on, maybe not all at once, maybe not all in the first year, but over time. And it's a big part of why that I ended up leaving for the Justice Center is because the Justice Center works across all of the policy areas that I've worked on as the main pieces of my political career. And so every issue that you see when you look at my legislative agenda as a former state senator, you will see that it is directly connected to the People First policy agenda that we have at the Justice Center.
3: So what I always find kind of mind-blowing is when you get on the website for the Justice Center and you really dig into the public policy and the policy papers and research that's on there, like just the budget and tax center, it's pretty amazing, and it's hard for me to imagine why people oppose some of these things. Like, for instance, all the information on livable wages for every county in the state, and that data goes back decades. That, you know, because I've been using this data for years,
4: yeah,
3: to remind people, like, okay, if I'm a single person living in Chatham County, just to live there, I need to make $50,000 a year.
4: Yeah. Yeah, we're very grateful to our partners at the Budget and Tax Center. They started at the Justice Center. Now they've spun off to be an independent organization. We still work with them because we do have to have many allies in fighting for people, for working people, for poor people. I mean, look, the Justice Center is a nonpartisan organization that has always put people first, has been an organization that works across multiple policy lanes because people's lives are not in policy silos. People's lives, your housing is connected to your health and is connected to what schools your kids go to and is connected to how much you can afford based on how you're treated at your job. We cover all of those policy areas, but for people, it's just your life. And so you say, so why don't people support some of these things that the Justice Center advocates for? Well, here's one way to think about it through my lens as a legislator. There are 170 of us in the legislature, and I was not in the majority party during my time there. But the number sometimes is maybe more important to consider.

0: that lobbying power and muscle and PACs that make political donations. And so they have a leg up at the General Assembly, and the Justice Center is just one of organization that's trying to balance against how much power that they have. And in the current legislative majority, I'll add that it's not just about the external power of the lobbyists. The current legislative majority prioritizes North Carolina being best place for business over being the worst state in the country for workers.
1: That's interesting how you put it that way, because for the longest time, and it still probably is, we are one of the least organized states for labor. The rate of, you know, folks that belong to union in the state have always been really low. And you know that I was involved with the Labor Caucus and involved with CWA and other groups and pushing. And those organizations, especially when you get to the unions, they're also bipartisan, or they're nonpartisan. I mean, they have Republicans unaffiliated and Democratic members, and they're focusing on how to actually make better wages, how to actually get health care coverage, and when you and how to be treated well on the job.
0: Yeah, right? I mean, at the Justice Center, when we are working on workers' rights, which is one of our six programmatic areas, we're not just working for Democratic workers or Republican workers or Black workers or white workers or immigrant workers. Like, we are there on behalf of all workers. And there are so many things in contemporary politics that break down along red and blue lines. But when it comes to working people, almost everything breaks down on class lines rather than political lines. And, you know, if we think about – let's put it this way. We haven't had major new legislation protecting workers' rights in North Carolina since the 2000s, since pre-2010. And when we did have some workers' rights policy put in place, the Justice Center was at the core of lobbying for those bills and putting forward the policy that did become law. So now we have a decade and a half where we've actually gone the opposite direction. Anything that's happened around workplace protections, for instance, has gone the opposite direction. And those policies that make life harder for regular working people impact every type of working person. We're on their side, and we're now trying to defend them in courts based on the laws that we helped pass more than 15 years ago. And our litigators now are defending people's rights in the courts based on those laws. But we are also writing up the policies that should be the next generation of workers' rights laws that will help every single working North Carolinian, like having mandatory paid sick time or paid family leave.
1: So I think one of the areas where things get twisted in every community in America and in North Carolina is you have small business owners. So you may have an S Corp or an LLC or a partnership, however you run your business. And somehow it gets twisted that I have a couple of employees and I have something in common with a huge corporation with 300,000 employees. And they're two different things.
0: They are two different things. I mean, most people that run an S Corp are still working North Carolinians.
1: Yes. Right?
0: I mean, you look at it along class lines, and they are not what we would broadly call the capitalists. They are.
1: No.
0: They're trying to make money, but they're not the same as the people who own large shares of stock in corporations or the people who are highly paid C-suite level leaders of corporations. They're largely, if you run an S Corp, whatever you make every month or year is what goes into your family's back pocket. And if you can pay your employees, you're really happy. And if you can't pay your employees and you have to lay them off, you're probably really sad because they're probably about as close as family.
1: Well, they become friends.
0: Yeah.
1: And that's one of the things in the messaging over my lifetime, you know, probably starting with the Powell memo and coming forward in the 70s, 80s, and 90s and now is this idea that somehow that a small mom and pop has the same things in common with this huge, large multinational corporation.
0: Yeah.
1: They don't.
0: They don't. And so I think when we consider people first policies, some of them are going to be policies that are built for small businesses and might put a pinch on big businesses. So, for instance, the paid family leave insurance program that was part of my legislative agenda and that I built in part with in collaboration with the Justice Center, and now I'm happy to advocate for at the Justice Center. It creates an insurance program that's just like workers' comp that every small business and big business pays into. And when you have someone who needs paid family leave, they get paid for out of the statewide insurance.

0: insurance pool rather than out of your business's back pocket. Big companies can afford that right now, but small businesses can't. But everybody could afford it if we did it together through a state program.
1: If we did it together. Folks, we're going to refresh our drinks, and after the break, you're going to hear more from our former Senator Craig Meyer.
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1: Welcome back, folks, to On the Porch. We've topped off our beverages. It's a beautiful day here in Chapel Hill, and we're talking about public policy with the new head of the North Carolina Justice Center, Greg Meyer. Hey, I want to hear more about your ideas you're bringing over from your time in the General Assembly to your new position at the North Carolina Justice Center.
0: Well, I mean, a lot of the ideas are ones that the Justice Center came up with that I was proud to be the person who carried that work at the General Assembly. But, look, there's the Justice Center has six primary project areas. We just talked a bunch about workers' rights. I can tell you the other five,
1: and
0: you
1: can
0: see all
1: the
0: of them
1: five
0: in my legislative agenda. Education, healthcare, immigrants' rights, fair chance criminal justice, and a kind of catch-all category for consumers that we talk about with health, energy, transportation, and consumer protections. And so that last category in today's popular political parlance is what we call affordability stuff, but it's just, yes, it's how people live their lives. And so over the time my time in the legislature, I tried to work on every one of those issues. I went in thinking I would be an education specialist because I had worked in Chapel Hill, Carrboro City Schools, but I ended up becoming a generalist and tried to build a policy agenda that worked across all of those areas. And so that's part of what attracted me to going to the Justice Center was I can continue to work on everything I worked on in the General Assembly pretty much and do so will feel like I'm playing offense, because when you're inside the General Assembly, as my colleagues who are still there will tell you, you end up playing a lot of defense.
1: Right. You're trying to stop horrible things
0: bad
1: from happening.
0: Yeah. And when that's part of the role of the Justice Center as well. But it feels good to have a team with me that is working on the positive things as well as stopping the negative.
1: So just a question I'll ask you. Just as someone that served locally and have obviously a lot of friends, you know, that have gone state, federal, why is it that when you get into that legislative environment with the Republicans and Democrats and that it doesn't run like a county commission or city council where you don't have this, even when you don't get along, you try to like come to some collegial, you know, understanding. Why is it that it operates the way it does?
0: That is a fantastic question, Randy. No one has ever asked me this question. Kudos to you. Ring the bell. Ding. It's a good one. So a couple things, and this is a little random because I haven't thought about it before, but I think that people underestimate the amount of power that county commissioners have in this state. They can raise taxes and raise revenue. They get to spend it on a certain set of things. They have some level of control over criminal justice, schools, healthcare, you know, a whole bunch of things that, that at the very least they fund, even if they're not directly running it. And when you have that power, the other thing that comes with it as a county commissioner is you have a clear sense of place responsibility. Everybody knows their county very well. And so, you know, you were a local elected official in Chatham County, and I know that you represented one half of the county, and sometimes people feel like the other half of the county gets slighted, but the county commissioners have to represent the whole county, right?
1: Right.
0: In the General Assembly, there's 170 of us, 120 in the House, 50 in the Senate. That you don't all have a shared sense of place when you have that many people. Are we all there for North Carolina? Yes, but we all have a pretty small sliver of North Carolina, and none of us are elected statewide, whereas most county commissioners are elected countywide, or at least to a big portion of the county. And so I think with a smaller number of people and a better sense of place, commissioners are more likely to work together. And in my experience, I'll take Caswell County as an example. Caswell County, dependably Republican county, does generally have a couple of Democrats on the county commission because they have voting rights districts, but it's always going to be a Republican majority. I was a Democrat. I worked with Caswell County commissioners for most of my terms there when I represented them, and we always worked together well because even if we disagreed on the big red versus blue political issues, we agreed on what was best for Caswell County. It's just easier when you get down to that local level than when you're arguing about things, certainly at the cable news federal level, but also even at the state level. But what I also found that at the county level, even with Republicans or conservatives in a rural county like Caswell County, there were often times where I was able to make the case for them for what I thought was a more progressive solution that their county would benefit from than whatever the majority in Raleigh was proposing. And I would tell them, look, if I had it my way, I would do it this way. And they would often agree with me when I had the chance to persuade them of that. They had to have the chance to hear a different perspective from what they would hear coming down from the top levels of the Republican Party or any other think tanks.
1: So I agree with you on the way your assessment there, because it was my experience that even though I worked with people or served with people that maybe we didn't play cards together or go to the same church, you know, or watch the same news programs, when we started talking about issues that were local, as you're saying, community-wide, we could find ourselves saying, yes, we want public transportation. Yeah. Things that when on the bigger sense, if you presented it at the macro level, they'd say, oh, I'm against that. That's government waste. But then when you start talking about how it is helping people, like folks get to work, you might not be able to afford a car.
0: Yeah. How do you get to the local medical center? Or we have a wonderful senior center. Can we get some public transportation for seniors so that more seniors can get there? Because we've got a lot of people who are shut in our community. Those are easy things to find agreement about and try and find solutions on. And I love the way you framed it about somebody might say, like, yeah, I want to get some public transportation vans for seniors. But on a bigger level, they might say, oh, I hate all the government waste on public transportation. What an opportunity to engage people in thinking about policy differently. It always matters when it's your own backyard and the people that you love and care about.
1: It certainly does. I remember one of the ways that I convinced some folks, because I didn't have a vote. I just chaired the meetings with the mayor. I would say things like, well, I brought these three – this is a true story. I brought these three cups of coffee into our chambers. This one costs $1.37. This cost $1.42. This cost $1.57. Why do we have these cups of coffee, Mayor? I said, well – because for a cup of coffee a day per taxable parcel, we could afford X. Are we so poor we can't afford a cup of coffee a day as a board?
0: Yeah.
1: And no one wants to say we couldn't afford to buy a cup of coffee.
0: Right.
1: Right. But you have to reduce it to the lowest common denominator. Yeah. And a lot of people aren't willing to make those arguments in these cases. I was just curious because
0: – Well, think how much you could have now when a cup of coffee costs a lot more than $1.47.
1: Oh, yeah. Now you got $5 for $5, you know. It depends now what's in that cup of coffee. So, you know, I think that affordability part you're talking about at the Justice Center, I always thought that getting out of your silos between like affordable housing or affordable living isn't just the housing. It's the energy. It's the transportation. All these other components. That's what you're talking about.
0: That's right. That's right. It's about how people live their lives. And you know, local officials who have taxing authority, do you have to think about what is the level of tax burden you put on people that is part of the affordability equation? But you know what the General Assembly gets to decide that local elected officials don't get to decide? The General Assembly gets to decide how you can set tax rates so that some people pay less and other people pay more.
1: That's right.
0: In almost every local tax, you have to do it across the board. So you can't give your senior citizens a break very easily on property taxes, for instance. You can do the homestead exemption sometimes. But it's not easy to figure out who we're going to try to make them pay less and who we're going to try to make them pay more. You got to do it across the board. The General Assembly can do things like a graduated income tax. And I know just this week there were proposals introduced for a millionaire tax. And, you know, England right now has a really interesting movement that has a hashtag that says tax wealth, not work. I like that kind of thinking. You know, we have a lot of people who have gotten rich in this country and in this state off of investments that government has given them and their businesses to help them prosper and flourish at amazing levels. And they need to pay back. And there are so many mechanisms in tax code and banking, et cetera, for people to avoid paying taxes on how much money they really have. And if we could tax wealth, not work, it would be a people-first agenda.
1: It's funny you mentioned that issue about wealth because I've seen a couple of funny reels online where they talk about the billionaire class saying, well, you can't tax my wealth because, you know, how are you going to – I'm not really wealthy. I have all this stock and how are you going to say what it's worth, right, even though it's worth billions of dollars? And he
0: pretty,
1: says –
0: Pretty
1: so,
0: easy to do the
1: So on that
0: now.
1: Argument, they're saying you can't tax me there because it's all unrealized cap gains.
0: Right.
1: He said, but on the flip side – they use it as collateral to get loans. So right. when a bank is actually deciding to lend money, it's suddenly a hard asset right. with a value.
0: Right.
1: But when you're talking about taxing it, they claim it's amorphous.
0: Right.
1: And that's it's unrealized
0: right.
1: gains.
0: That's right. And that, I mean that if people understand the financial mechanisms there, that is how you have people who are billionaires and have zero income. Is all of their wealth is in stocks, and you're like, well, don't they have to sell the stocks? Wouldn't that be taxed? No, they don't, because what they do is they get low-interest bank loans against the value of their stock, and they just keep leveraging that people are willing to give them money, and they buy yachts, and they don't have to pay taxes.
1: No, and they can create trust. They can do all kinds of
0: That's
1: mechanisms
0: right.
1: to avoid taxation.
0: That's right. That's right.
1: And I think one of the issues is that a lot of the, you know, the folks out here just – that are working and every day, they don't really understand this finance or it's very difficult to explain it. And
0: I mean,
1: so it just goes in one ear and out the other.
0: They don't – I mean if you're a person who wakes up hourly wage, you don't need to understand how billionaires finance their yachts. You got to figure out how to pay your grocery bill. But you know who should understand that is state legislators and members of Congress because we have – we not anymore. It's not me anymore.
1: No.
0: They have the responsibility – to figure out a system of taxation that relieves the burden on those who are working the hardest and puts the burden on those who can afford the most. And we don't have that in North Carolina right now. And that's why we don't have fully funded public schools. That's why we have people who can't afford their health care and go broke over things like losing a loved one or even people who go broke over having a baby. It is tough out there for working people and it doesn't have to be. People deserve better.
1: It really is tough out there for folks. This is On the Porch at WCHL 97.9 FM and streaming on chapelboro.com. We're hearing from our good friend and former state senator, Craig Meyer. I could just go all day talking about that because I think that this group of people that you're referring to is a heck of a lot larger than people really understand.
0: Oh, it's most Americans.
1: It's like 99%. Like,
0: well, we had that campaign, remember? Yeah. The 99%?
1: It's like, if you really look at it, nobody can really afford anything because, you know, when these prices go up, you really start to feel the pinch.
0: And so here we are. North Carolina doesn't have a state budget, and most families are having to cut their state, their personal budgets, right?
1: Right.
0: And those two things are connected. You have a state leadership that is that has delayed giving tens of thousands of North Carolina state employees a meaningful raise to keep up with the cost of inflation, and retirees for that matter. Like, none of these folks are getting money to keep up with the cost of inflation. Why? Because they are in a battle over how quickly they can cut the taxation rate to zero, literally zero. 0% taxation rate is what they're cutting to for corporate tax. Their proposal last year for the personal income tax was to cut it down to 2%. And if you, you know, if you cut that far, there's not enough money to pay for what our basic needs are. But even if you're an anti-tax person because you're a working person, you think they should cut all the taxes. I don't want to pay taxes. I bet you agree with this. I bet you believe that corporations should pay at least as much as you do. And right now you're paying twice what corporations are paying in North Carolina.
1: That's an excellent point. In fact, if you look at the data all the way back to post-war, corporations have seen their tax burden consistently go down.
0: And here in North Carolina, we have the lowest tax burden on corporations in the Southeast. We could easily have the same tax rate as every state around us, and you would have no arguments about, oh, we need to be more competitive for business. We get plenty of business here. We're doing great on that front. I hope we continue to, because we need all the jobs and all the revenue. But the revenue is taxes.
1: Right. I mean, when a lot of folks go into the General Assembly and they like to talk about business and running it like a business, but they don't consider that the revenue taxes, they don't think about the revenue side of it. I've often thought, how do you cut your revenue and expect to be a profitable business if your revenue is taxes?
0: I mean, they honestly believe, and when I say this, you will say that the math doesn't add up there, but they honestly believe that the reason why North Carolina has increased its revenue year after year since they've been in charge is because they cut taxes. Now, what they're missing, of course, is they're missing that the population has gone up.
1: The population's increased.
0: And that the economy has gone up. And so both of those things increase your tax revenues as well. So they've been able to keep the level of revenue relatively stable, or at least, you know, above what they're spending. But now that is about to shift, because now the tax cuts have gotten to the point where all of the independent fiscal analysts – the ones at the General Assembly, the one in the governor's office, everybody outside, all agree that we are soon going to be in what they call a structural deficit, which means that you start to not be able to raise enough money to pay for the services that you're committed to. So then you think, okay, well, what do they do then? Well, that means, of course, then you have to start cutting services. Well, whose services do you think they're going to cut? First of all, the answer is our services, the public services. They have to cut public schools. They have to cut transportation. They have to cut the things that we all depend upon. They're certainly not going to cut their corporate tax breaks to all the corporations that they want to give them to.
1: Right. Because when they're doing the math, and the math's not mathing, they don't. A lot of times you won't see that calculated or shown in the equation.
0: Right.
1: And so you're like, we have a deficit, but they don't say, well, part of it is that we gave these tax breaks or these tax credits, or we did. We had on before Lisa Sorg, and we were talking about her articles about data centers, which the governor has been talking about. Well, part of the issue is tax breaks.
0: That's right. Data centers are basically not taxed at all right now. And that was done in order to start to lure data centers here in the pre-AI age. And it did work, with Apple and Google opening major data centers here. But here we are now, where we see people who want to pop up data centers all over, and the public has realized that the data center might generate some property tax revenue, but it sure doesn't create a lot of jobs. You got a couple of security guards over there and a guy running the HVAC, and that's about it. And people, when they want a big business in their backyard, They want a big business that has jobs, not one that hums along and sucks up all their energy and drives up their electricity bills.
1: I mean, the econometrics of that don't actually work, because usually what you're describing, you get a manufacturer, or I grew up, you know, around Chicago, the old school steel plant.
0: Yep.
1: It was about 3 to 1. So, like, you know, when people got paid, you got about $3 for every dollar in payroll circulating. Well, if you don't have that many employees at the data centers you described, there's very little money circulating in the economy.
0: That's right. That's right.
1: And that's ultimately what actually creates local and sustained prosperity.
0: Yeah, that's right. I mean, I think North Carolina has, you know, dozens of mill towns, right? And all of those mill towns, even though we're now in some cases probably 50 years or more past the closure of the mill, they still have that identity of when we all work together on something. And a data center will not give you that identity back. There are types of business development and community development that will give you that sense of identity back. There are some examples in North Carolina of places where we have seen collective economic growth. Like Rocky Mount's a great example, where Rocky Mount has built itself out of a very difficult era and into more prosperity by investing in a combination of small business development and tourism. And they're more prosperous now than they were 25 years ago because of that. And people have a lot of pride in Rocky Mount, where 25 years ago, they probably didn't. But you won't get that out of a soulless building. You get that out of people working together, whether they are working together on community endeavors or business endeavors or whatever it is. Nothing can replace the experience of people working together.
1: I mean, I love the way you put that, because both of us grew up playing team sports. You're taller than me, but I grew up in Indiana playing basketball, among other things. And there's something to the whole, if you play team sports, the team endeavor, that you don't get when you're playing alone online.
0: That's right. I think that it is fascinating how young people are building social communities online today. But for our generation, for sure, I think that the sports metaphor for community development is the right one. How do we all get on the court and have the same goal? It goes back to your question earlier on why is it easier to do stuff at the county commissioner level than it is at the General Assembly level. And honestly, when we succeed at it at the General Assembly are the times that we are able to do that. You know, kudos to Governor Cooper for his two giant successes in his term. One, expanding Medicaid. Second, committing the state to carbon neutrality by 2050. Like if you really think about the fact that we've been in a conservative era for 15 years – and you say, oh, yeah, do you know that under Republican legislative control, North Carolina expanded Medicaid and passed a major climate change reduction bill? People wouldn't believe that. It seems absurd. But under Governor Cooper's leadership, and with Republicans being willing to be on the same team, even though they had different reasons for wanting those things than Governor Cooper did, you're able to get towards big, audacious goals. That is the type of leadership that this state needs if it wants to be the beacon of the South again.
1: I concur. In fact, to your point about a lot of things we're talking about, I saw today some information Carolina Forward put out about the GDP of counties and how Mecklenburg and Wake, their domestic product, their economies had gone from like 29% share of the state to like 38%. And 90 of the counties that are these rural counties, their share of the gross domestic product of the state has shrunk.
0: Right.
1: Even with the lowering of taxes and everything else.
0: Yeah. I mean, this is why Phil Berger lost his reelection campaign in Rockingham County, because once he failed to bring them a casino and they didn't want a casino, they started to look around and say, wait, you're the most powerful guy in the state and our hospital is about to close and we lost our biggest employer a few years ago and the building's still vacant and everybody here is getting older and sicker and all of our kids are moving out of the county because nobody wants to live here after they finish high school. Like, if Phil Berger, if you're the most powerful person in the state, how come you couldn't take care of your home county? And the answer to that is not that because Phil Berger doesn't care about Rockingham County. It's because Phil Berger has prioritized the big business interests that have fueled this widening disparity in our state between our urban core and our rural counties. And, you know, a lot of people will say the Republicans are not particularly friendly to cities, and they're right, but they sure are friendly to the businesses that fuel those cities.
1: That's a very good point. We're going to take a quick break. Please stay with us on the porch to hear more from our guest, Greg Meyer, who is the new executive director of the North Carolina Justice Center.
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7: 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And finally, May is Bike Month, and the town of Carrboro has been celebrating with events all month long. Last one will be Sunday, May 31st. Everyone's invited as the town wraps up Bike Month and heads into Pride Month with a ride into Pride starting at 6 p.m. at Carrboro Town Commons. And for more information about upcoming events and happenings in our community, visit the local events calendar page on chapelboro.com.
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2: 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Randy Bowler and his friends bringing local flavor with zesty conversation. 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
1: We're here on the porch with our good friend Greg Meyer, and we're talking about all things North Carolina Justice Center. So I guess just the question I have to ask is, you're coming into this job, I know you're excited. You know, what are your goals for 2026 and beyond?
15: So I am really excited to go to the Justice Center. This is a job that I've wanted, thought this would be my next step in public service for more than a decade, because I love this organization so much and believe it's so important. So what should we do? So the Justice Center covers these big policy areas that is pretty much everything that's in a people first agenda: education, health, workers' rights, immigrant rights, et cetera, criminal justice, affordability, all these important things. And we have every tool in the toolkit. We have lobbying and policy and research. We have persuasive communications. We have community engagement. And we have litigation, both civil litigation for individuals so they're not getting exploited by landlords or bad consumer practices, and also impact litigation like class action lawsuits or constitutional lawsuits. So we are the state's one-stop shop. And we have a 30-year tenure of success across all those areas. But here we are in a North Carolina where we've been in a 15-year period of conservative legislative rule and really a pretty bad period on public policy for the people of North Carolina, even though it's been a prosperous era for some people. The Justice Center needs to be one of the tent pillar organizations across the state with many partners who are going to work on two things. Number one, we need a long-term strategy for turning this state around, creating a better, more livable, affordable state with more opportunities for North Carolinians. One thing I learned on the political side of this game is that in politics, you're always just focusing election cycle to election cycle. But turning North Carolina around for people will require more than any political party could do between election cycles. We need a 10-year plan, a 15-year plan. And we want to collaborate with nonprofit advocates around the state and with community organizers and with litigators on thinking about how do we gradually move this state towards the people first agenda that we can all collectively agree upon. The second thing that we have to do besides that convening and strategy work is we have to do persuasive communications to get more North Carolinians to buy into that vision. Because another thing that I learned in politics was that you can elect the best people available and send them to represent you. But because of the many, many factors and forces that they face, the one that I think is the most powerful is fear of loss of status, loss of position, whatever it is, because of all the factors that they face, even the best people aren't guaranteed to always do the right thing unless the people demand it of them. It goes back to the great Frederick Douglass quote of power never cease without demand, never has and never will. And so in my new position, I don't actually care if Democrats or Republicans are in charge, if we're working with people who will get us the agenda that the people need. Our job at the Justice Center is to support every policymaker who wants to put people first, to consider the policies that do so, and to hold them accountable when they don't. They should be equally parts excited to work with us because of how we can assist them and scared of us if they don't follow the agenda that we're trying to put out.
1: Many, many years ago, I sat in a room, a lot of thinkers on this topic, and I remember saying to them, you know, one of our problems, and this is, you know, before we got into the cycle we are now, just after the General Assembly, it was like in 2011, I said, you know, what we need are Teddy Roosevelt Republicans. You need people, because we already had on the Democratic side, you had conservatives, you had liberals, you had progressives, you had everyone in there fighting. But what we needed was some of those progressives on the Republican side to start kind of connecting. We used to have that in this country where, you know, that's how we got the Civil Rights Act.
15: That's right. I mean, you know, I think we're in the middle of a major political realignment. I think that the advent of Trumpism, it means that there is absolutely a political realignment going on. And I think that many people have pointed out the risk that the alignment is that one party is becoming the party of educated elite and the other party is becoming the party of angry populists. And there's certainly people who are stuck between the two and don't know what to do. But the alignment's not over. And my hope is that the alignment actually benefits both political parties. My hope is that once the Trump fever dream breaks, that both the Republicans and the Democrats take a little bit of the angry populism and understand that we need to change priorities about what we prioritize and who we prioritize in this country. And we can argue about the right way to do it, but we need to put people first, and we need to take care of the working people who drive this economy. No company thrives without its workers showing up every day and giving their duty to that company. No community thrives without people having meaningful jobs where they go to work and opportunities to take care of people who can't work, whether they be children, grandparents, disabled, whoever. And both political parties know those things are true. They both do. And so what are the policies that both parties can agree upon in order to take care of those working people who drive things in communities and in our economy?
1: Well, the great irony about what's happening out here is with this push toward artificial intelligence or language learning models and data centers, which you need to house that, it's a push toward replacing a lot of workers, but specifically now white-collar workers.
15: Yes.
1: So when you said earlier a data center doesn't create jobs because there's not a lot of people working there.
15: It might cost jobs.
1: It also means that it's housing AI that, yes, costs jobs.
15: Yeah. I mean, I think there are certainly futurists and labor economists who understand better than I do of what's likely going to happen there around what types of jobs really get hurt and what we have to do for those people. But, yeah, white collar, you know, what we call pink collar, kind of the low level administrative jobs that tend to get filled a lot by women. Those types of jobs are probably highly at risk. I do think that we have to consider what the economy looks like and how we take care of folks. But there's also pieces of this economy where we will always need people. You always need people who can build things with their hands. You always need people who can care for other people.
1: That's right.
15: And we should, while we're thinking about what AI takes away, we should be thinking about what we build and do for each other in those other areas of the economy.
1: Folks, you're listening to On the Porch on WCHL 97.9 FM and streaming on chapelboro.com. A lot of the blue-collar jobs, plumbers, electricians, HVAC contract, they're not going to be replaced by AI.
15: They cannot be. Farmers can't be.
1: No. But my earlier guest, in fact, I've mentioned this a couple times on the show, Elon Musk gave this wild quote on a Joe Rogan show where he doesn't cite Andrew Yang, but the concept of, well, it's going to be really rough when we do this AI and we're going to have a universal basic income, but he realizes that's not going to cut it. So he calls it universal high income. Like suddenly we're going to have all this money to pay everyone a six-figure income. I don't know how that's going to work. They are trying hard to sell this concept of this new world.
15: I love a social safety net. I am not opposed to universal basic income in concept.
1: I'm not either.
15: But I know how much value people get from work, and I don't want to give up on that. I know how proud it makes people to go to work every day and come home and be able to take care of their family after what they did that day. And I know how hard it is for people when they don't have work, whether it's by their choice or otherwise, how hard it is to find what their role is, how they define themselves in this world, and how they take care of their families. And so whatever the fantasies are of Elon and the rest of the futurists, I think the reality for advocates like us at the Justice Center and for public policymakers needs to be that we always have to remember that we have a primary responsibility to provide people with opportunities for meaningful, well-compensated, and safe work.
1: Hear, hear. You won't get any argument from me.
15: You've been fighting for that a long time.
1: I mean, that's the bottom line. Yep. I mean, people feel proud when they actually – and when people respect them and when they're making a livable wage.
15: Right. That's right. you want to be able to take care of your family. You want to be able to make sure that you have a retirement. You probably want to be able to take them on vacation every year. If you can have those things and you feel like you're respected and appreciated for what you do, then you're probably a pretty happy person.
1: I mean, one of the wildest things is that in one regard in our culture, there's a lot of animosity toward organized labor, collective bargaining, but there's a lot of love for professional sports, and they're all unionized. Every one
15: and
1: of
15: rich.
1: Them. And rich. And the only reason they're paid and the only reason they get compensated for their injuries and health care is because they're unionized.
15: Yep.
1: And one of the favorite teams that I have lots of friends that grew up loving, the Packers, that's owned by the community.
15: Yeah. It's a socialist football team.
1: It's a socialist football team. Yeah. And yet we hear it doesn't work.
15: Probably better to say it's a cooperative football team, right? Because, I mean, they're probably a little bit more profit-focused than a socialist football team might be. But it's a cooperative. And, you know, we have great examples of workers' cooperatives in North Carolina. We have
1: Weaver
15: Street Cooperative here, of course, but there are – many, including manufacturing cooperatives in North Carolina. Another area that I know you're interested in where I think we actually need to advance cooperative law is in trailer park community, mobile home park community
1: yes.
15: cooperatives. I had a bill that worked on that, you know, even right here in Orange County, we have 99 mobile home parks. People don't even realize we have that many. 99. Almost all mobile home parks in the entire United States are somewhere between 50 and 70 years old. That's when they were all basically built.
1: That's right.
15: And most of them have housing stock that is at the end of its lifetime. And
1: right.
15: so you have people living in substandard housing with really poor conditions, and it's becoming a social crisis. And most of them are family owned. So the owner now has an incentive to sell the property because you can't repair the mobile homes that are on them and the property is valuable to developers. Well, then all those people get displaced. What if we created a privilege in state law? It doesn't have to be a guarantee by any way, but at least an opportunity that mobile home residents could form co-ops to buy from their owners so that they could have permanent housing on the same land that they're living on right now. Won't work everywhere, but at least would be an opportunity. Also talked with Habitat for Humanity about models that have worked in other states and how they might work here in North Carolina for over time, taking a mobile home park and getting rid of the temporary housing of a mobile home and building stick-built structures and having the same families move right back in. So you get to keep your community, you live in a better house, everybody wins.
1: I mean, you could go modular right on top of this.
15: You could.
1: A better quality built product right on that path.
15: Exact same place. You could use 3D printing. There's all kinds of technology you can use and keep that community intact, because people who've never really spent time in mobile home parks, one thing they don't realize is that often those mobile home parks, the community, the way that people relate to one another, just as tight, maybe sometimes more tight than in any other community you can walk into. I mean, heck, in a lot of our suburban communities, people have their fences up, don't even talk
1: to
15: their neighbors when they walk their dogs. But in those mobile home parks, they all know each other.
1: They do know
15: each
1: other.
15: They're interdependent.
1: They are. I mean, you've obviously been listening to some of the things I've been saying on the air, because another one of the studies was that RV parks is another.
15: Yeah.
1: There's no one answer to this affordability issue, but it turns out a study shows that 50% of the people in RV parks are permanent. And 40% are like workers coming for like up to three years working on like building a big project.
15: Yep.
1: And only 10% are like your mom, you know, my mom going, you know, with her husband nationwide. Most of the people living there are there long term.
15: We were in Western North Carolina last weekend, and I was pointing out to Kim, my wife, some of the mobile home parks that clearly have become permanent residences now, some of which RV parks, but one of which we see every time, because we drive right by it to go to my parents' house, isn't even an official RV park. It's just clearly somebody who has land where they've rented out spaces for people to put their RVs, that now it's become a permanent little community because that's the only housing they could afford.
1: Exactly. So if people want to interact with the Justice Center, reach you over there, where do they go to get in touch if they're interested in the things you've been talking about?
15: Sign up at ncjustice.org. Make sure you're on our newsletter. We send out updates about what we're doing, but we also send out regular call to action. So you know here's what's happening at the Capitol or around the state, and you need to speak out now. We give you easy ways to do that. And I'm going to continue my writing at my Substack, just Greg Meyer. You can look up Greg Meyer in Substack. Make sure you spell it the way that my mom did, G-R-A-I-G, and you can find me there. But we would love to have more people engaged with the work we're doing at the Justice Center. Thanks for having me here.
1: Well, it's been great to have you here. I want to thank you so much for chatting with us on the porch. 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
1: News. I'm Dave Packer. Iran, according to state media, has sent over a memorandum on the terms of any potential peace deal with the U.S. Nothing in it about Iran's nuclear program, and it says Iran would continue to oversee the Strait of Hormuz. The White House calls it a fabrication. Reaction from President Trump.
2: They're negotiating on fumes. But we'll see what happens. Maybe we have to go back and finish it. Maybe we don't.
1: Growing fears that the Ebola outbreak in Africa could become the deadliest outbreak on record. More than 200 people have died so far. An ongoing recovery for victims in the deadly factory accident in Washington state. 9 people remain unaccounted for after a massive chemical tank holding a highly corrosive liquid imploded and collapsed Tuesday. 2 people are confirmed dead. The Justice Department has launched a criminal investigation into E. Jean Carroll, the former magazine columnist who accused President Trump of sexual assault, that according to multiple sources familiar with the matter. This is ABC News. The American Cancer Society has issued new colon cancer screening guidelines.
3: The new screening guidelines for colon cancer include new advanced stool tests and the first ever inclusion of blood tests. The American Cancer Society making the changes and adding options to reach more than 20 million Americans, or 1 in 3 eligible adults, who haven't received advised screenings. The tools, in addition to imaging techniques, including colonoscopies, Cologuard Plus gets added to the old Cologuard, and a new type of test called ColoSense that uses a different technology is an option. The ACS says colorectal cancer is now the top cancer killer of adults under the age of 50. Michelle Franzen, ABC News.
1: The Major League Baseball Players Association has made its first formal proposal in collective bargaining talks with the MLB. It includes an overhaul to revenue sharing, nearly doubling the minimum salary, and expanded free agency. The league expected to formally counter on Thursday. Current contract expires December 1st. Dave Packer, ABC News.
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0: Hey there, this is Henry Taylor, and here's what you can find on chapelboro.com today. The Chatham County Board of Commissioners recently met to continue last month's public hearing for Farrington Preserve, a proposed mixed-use housing community. While aiming to bring affordable housing north of Pittsboro, it has been met with continued scrutiny from residents and county staff alike. Head to our news section to read what both groups had to say. The Diamond Heels were revealed as the number 5 overall seed in the NCAA tournament Monday, meaning UNC will host at least an NCAA regional in Chapel Hill. Should seeding hold, Carolina would also host a super regional at Boshamer Stadium. Go to our sports section for the latest. And finally, in our town square section, Luke West and Mike Terrell of the band Super Nintendo stopped by Live and Local last week following the release of their debut full-length album, Beauty Routine. Give our chat with the band a listen. 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

0: 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And finally, May is Bike Month, and the town of Carborough has been celebrating with events all month long. Last one will be Sunday, May 31st. Everyone's invited as the town wraps up Bike Month and heads into Pride Month with a ride into Pride starting at 6 p.m. at Carborough Town Commons. And for more information about upcoming events and happenings in our community, visit the local events calendar page on chapelborough.com.
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2: 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I follow WCHL Chapelboro on social media, Facebook, Instagram, all of that, for all the latest news and community information.

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1: Hey there, this is Henry Taylor, and here's what you can find on chapelboro.com today. The Chatham County Board of Commissioners recently met to continue last month's public hearing for Farrington Preserve, a proposed mixed-use housing community. While aiming to bring affordable housing north of Pittsboro, it has been met with continued scrutiny from residents and county staff alike. Head to our news section to read what both groups had to say. The Diamond Heels were revealed as the number 5 overall seed in the NCAA tournament Monday, meaning UNC will host at least an NCAA regional in Chapel Hill. Should seeding hold, Carolina would also host a super regional at Boshamer Stadium. Go to our sports section for the latest. And finally, in our town square section, Luke West and Mike Terrell of the band Super Nintendo stopped by Live and Local last week following the release of their debut full-length album, Beauty Routine. Give our chat with the band a listen. 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
1: ABC News, I'm Sherry Preston. Kuwait says it has been targeted with a missile and drone attack. The U.S. for the second time this week also striking southern Iran. Another challenge to the shaky ceasefire in the war that is now 3 months old. At least 16 students killed in an overnight fire at a girls' boarding school in Kenya. Nearly 80 other people were hurt. The Ebola outbreak in Central Africa could become the deadliest on record. The U.S. says it will send Americans who have been in the region to Kenya for monitoring and treatment before they're allowed to enter the United States. The death toll now 2 in that chemical tank implosion in Washington State. ABC's Melissa Adan is nearby.
2: The EPA is here on the ground in Longview investigating the potential impacts to the air and water quality. This as the National Guard has been activated and a federal investigation is underway as this recovery effort painfully continues.
1: 9 people still missing. This is ABC News. A Google software engineer is facing criminal charges over a bet on a popular prediction market. Here's ABC's Jacqueline Lee.
3: Using the username Alpha Raccoon, authorities say the engineer correctly bet Google's most searched person in 2025 would be the singer known as David. At the time of the bet, prosecutors say Polymarket assigned a near zero probability to David being the number one searched person on Google this year. However, David, who has since pleaded not guilty to the murder of a 14-year-old, made it to the top of Google's list, with Spagnuolo's account profiting about $1.2 million.
1: America's car market appears to be shrinking. Stubborn inflation, high fuel costs, and new car prices averaging about $50,000, all combining to slow sales. Before 2020, automakers were selling about 17 million cars every year. They expect to sell around 16 million this year. We'll be able to hear from comic legend Stan Lee again. He passed away in 2018, but AI company 11 Labs is adding his voice and picture to its marketplace. I'm Sherry Preston, ABC News.
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18: Good morning and happy Thursday. Time is 6:05. Temperature 71 degrees in Chapel Hill, Carrboro. Going to have a sunnier day today. A couple of clouds out there right now, but not too many. It's going to be mostly sunny this afternoon with highs in the upper 80s. Lows around 60 tonight and then partly and mostly cloudy for the weekend with highs in the mid 80s Friday and Saturday, mid 70s on Sunday. Could get some rain on Monday to start next week, but the weekend now is looking pretty good. Going to be with you on this Thursday morning. Let's catch up on local news as we start the day. All eyes tonight are on the Orange County Board of Commissioners as they hold a public hearing on next year's budget starting at 7 in the Southern Human Services Center. County leaders are facing competing demands from residents and hard trade-offs to make as they try to support necessary services with reduced state and federal funding, all without overburdening local taxpayers.
19: While we are also hearing from residents who want us to continue investing in those things that we have come to love about Orange County, we are also hearing from residents who are struggling with rising costs and who feel they simply cannot afford higher taxes.
18: That's County Commissioner Phyllis Portias.

0: Services staff or operating hours, and supporters of the library have pointed out that attendance there remains as high as ever, even with the Carborough branch now open down the road. The nonprofit Friends of the Chapel Hill Public Library has led a coordinated effort to lobby county commissioners to restore that funding, and County Commissioners Amy Fowler and James Etta Bedford have introduced an amendment to do just that. Here's Fowler.
1: In this current environment at the state and federal level of hamstringing critical thinking and exposure to books, I feel it's important to support and strengthen our libraries and meeting spaces such as the Chapel Hill Public Library.
0: But while the library issue is sparking lots of discussion, an even larger line item relates to Orange County's two school districts. Mirren's budget proposal includes a 2.5% funding increase for Orange County Schools and Chapel Hill Carborough City Schools, but that's more than $2 million below the 4% increase the districts requested, and school leaders are urging county commissioners to make up that difference and urging local residents to join the call. Here's East Chapel Hill High School teacher Brian Link.
2: 7 p.m., 5:28, go and let our county commissioners know we need additional funding for public schools. Because if they don't fund the continuation budget, we're not only facing school closures, we're going to be facing another RIF. So please, please, please take action.
0: Compounding those demands are significant federal funding cuts and a state government that's gone without a budget for an entire year, both of which have forced local governments to shoulder more of the cost of public services, many of which are legally required. Here's County Commissioner Marilyn Carter.
3: Counties are mandated to provide certain services by state law. These include administering Medicaid, SNAP program, housing programs, and public education. Yet the federal government is passing unfunded mandates our way, and the state has, of course, as we know, underfunded our public schools for years. These pressures create genuine trade-offs.
0: And looming over all of this year's budget discussions is the possibility of a new state constitutional amendment that would restrict the ability of local governments to raise property taxes in the future if voters approve it on this year's November ballot. Town board members in both Hillsborough and Carborough have cited that as a reason to consider a higher tax increase this year as a hedge against possible future restrictions. Speaking at last week's meeting, County Manager Mirren did not go that far, but he did say it's an additional factor for county commissioners to keep in mind.
4: You know, the sky isn't falling at this point, but still, any constraints may make it more difficult for the county to raise revenue for any of its priorities, not to mention the increasing costs of state mandates.
0: But all of those demands are adding pressure to a property tax rate that's already high and a proposed tax increase that would already add $150 to the average homeowner's annual bill. Mirren said the school district's request alone would increase the tax rate by an additional half cent. Factoring in expected increases in town taxes, fire district taxes, and utility fees, County Commissioner Earl McKee warned that some residents could get priced out of Orange County by taxes alone.
5: It's starting to accumulate to the point that a lot of our people are having a very difficult time paying their taxes, and even to the point of some of our folks being forced out of the county. I'm hesitant to say this, but I'm afraid we're going to start seeing more and more tax foreclosures.
0: All Orange County residents are encouraged to attend tonight's meeting at 7 and weigh in with their thoughts. None of those questions are fully answered yet, and Board Chair Gene Hamilton told us yesterday that a lot of amendments are already up for consideration. Still, county commissioners are slated to approve a preliminary budget in just 1 week and sign off on a final budget on June 16th. There is one other local government meeting tonight. The Durham School Board meets at 6:30 with an agenda that includes updates on the district's strategic plan as well as next year's budget. Elsewhere in local news, Orange County Animal Services reported a positive rabies test yesterday, this one involving a raccoon that got into an altercation with two dogs near the intersection of Franklin Street and Glendale Drive just east of downtown. That's the fifth confirmed rabies case in Orange County this year, not counting a suspected sixth case earlier this month where a fox bit two people along Irwin Road. Those individuals got treated for rabies as a precaution, but the fox has not been found. In nonprofit news, Orange County Habitat for Humanity will be adding 8 new affordable townhomes to its ongoing Weaver's Grove development in Chapel Hill, thanks to a gift from an anonymous donor who was inspired by the work of Pope Leo. The 8 townhomes will collectively be called Pope Leo Village, and it'll be one of 20 Pope Leo villages being built by Habitat affiliates around the country. Turning to education, officials at Chapel Hill High School are apologizing after 12 students got inadvertently left out of the school yearbook, all of them students with disabilities.

0: studies in the Exceptional Children's and Adapted Curriculum programs. NNO reports the 12 students are getting new yearbooks with their photos included, and everyone else will have the option of receiving insert pages to add to their existing yearbooks. School officials say they're reviewing their procedures for future years. Turning to campus news, former UNC Chancellor Kevin Guskowitz is moving back to the Carolinas after being appointed as the new president of Clemson University. Guskowitz has been president at Michigan State for the last 2 years. His farewell message suggested conflict within the Board of Trustees there was at least one reason for his departure. The MSU student newspaper reports Guskowitz is taking an $800,000 a year pay cut to leave MSU for Clemson. Meanwhile, back in Chapel Hill, UNC has announced summertime closures at the Davis Library and the Undergraduate Library for renovation work inside those two buildings. Davis will be closed from June 1st through July 12th. The Undergraduate Library will be closed all summer and fall. Finally, to Carrboro, where Cat's Cradle will be hosting an all-star concert on Saturday to celebrate the life and legacy of local music legend Lynn Blakey, who passed away in February at the age of 63. Blakey sang with Trace Chica, Celeste Active, the Salt Collective, and countless other bands alongside her own solo work, and she also inspired the replacement song Left of the Dial. Saturday's concert will celebrate her work over four decades with performances from Chatham County Line, Tift Merritt, Skylar Gadaz, and many more. Proceeds will support her husband Ecky's cancer treatment, and Yep Rock will also be releasing a compilation album of Blakey's best songs, with proceeds supporting the NC Musicians Mental Health Alliance. Caitlin Carey was Blakey's bandmate in Trace Chicas, and she's organized the show. She spoke with us about it yesterday.
1: Lynn A. was such an amazing songwriter in so many different styles and in so many different bands, and whose music touched so many people, and she was often a guest on, I can't imagine what the count is of people's records that she sang on. And she was just one of those kind of people that if you met her, you felt you were her friend, and she just spread this light and joy. And everyone says that when someone dies, but and also everyone says, but it's really true. But I'm sorry, it really is just really true.
0: That's Caitlin Carey there. Saturday's show at the Cradle starts at 8 p.m. Your time is 6:14.
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0: By the way, that conversation with Caitlin Carey aired during the Soundcheck Hour with Andrew Stuckey last night. We'll have the full conversation re-airing for you during Live and Local this evening from 6 to 7. Traffic and weather looking pretty good right now. No incidents, accidents, or delays on the roads out there to speak of. Still early yet, so no surprise. We'll keep an eye on traffic through the morning. And if you're seeing anything out there that I'm not talking about, that I should be talking about, let me know about it by sending me a text at 919-240-6000. As for the weather, currently 71 degrees with mostly clear skies. Going to be mostly sunny throughout the day today with highs in the upper 80s. Overnight lows around 60 tonight, and then partly to mostly cloudy for Friday, Saturday, and Sunday. Highs Friday and Saturday will be in the mid-80s, basically the same as today, and then we'll dip a little bit on Sunday down into the mid-70s. 6:15 is your time. Coming up later on in the show, we've got a lot. We'll have a special guest here in the studio to talk about a new resource for folks who are interested in local music coming up at 7:30. LT Tibbetts, his name. And then at 8:30, we'll have this week's round of History Matters with Scott Washington. Of course, a lot of other things in between, including what's trending with Victor Lewis coming up around 7:45. Got the Impossible Quiz at 8:45 and much, much more. Coming up next, we've got sports, and we've got a lot to talk about with UNC baseball getting set to begin at the NCAA Regional in Boshammer Stadium tomorrow. We'll hear from Coach Scott Forbes after this.
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0: Aaron Kick coming at you from Chapel Hill Media Group Studios here on East Franklin Street. It is time now to take a look at sports. We're just one day away from the start of the NCAA baseball tournament, with UNC as the number 5 overall seed, hoping for another trip to Omaha for the College World Series. The Diamond Heels are the top seed in this weekend's regional, and they'll have home field advantage in Bosch Emmer Stadium, but they still face a stiff challenge against 2-seed Tennessee, 3-seed East Carolina, and Friday's opponent, 4-seed VCU. Here's head coach Scott Forbes on the draw earlier this week.
9: The longer I coach, the less I get into who's going where. I just look at who's coming to our regional. I expect it to always be difficult. You got to be careful what you ask for on the other side, like thinking you want this team instead of that team. I think it's going to be a really difficult regional. I think every team is really good that's coming here, starting with who we have to play first and VCU. They're always good. Heck, they were a 2-seed here in 2022. So congrats to them for being selected. And East Carolina is East Carolina. Always a good friend of mine, Cliff Godwin. Extremely well-coached team. Tennessee is Tennessee, SEC team. So we'll have our work cut out for us, but we're playing at the Bosch. We're a national seed. I love our team, so I'm excited to prepare for the regional and get after it on Friday.
0: That's Scott Forbes speaking there. Tomorrow's game against VCU starts at 5, and we'll have all the action for you right here on 97.9 The Hill. Get more on the Diamond Heels on our website, chapelboro.com, including a scouting report on Tennessee, East Carolina, and VCU ahead of this weekend's regional. One Diamond Heel got a big individual honor yesterday ahead of the regional. Star relief pitcher Caden Glauber was named as one of 5 finalists for Baseball America's National Freshman of the Year Award. He wasn't the only Tar Heel getting individual honors yesterday. In softball, the National Coaches Association named UNC's Emily Leggett as a first-team All-American, while fellow Tar Heel Sanaa Thompson earned second-team honors. Leggett broke the Carolina single-season record for home runs this year, while Thompson broke the school record for runs scored. Meanwhile, in football, game times have been announced for 3 more UNC games this fall. UNC's home opener September 12th against East Tennessee State, their ACC opener September 19th at Clemson, and a non-conference road game November 7th at UConn. All 3 games are set to kick off at noon. One other Carolina team is in action this week. UNC Track and Field opened up the NCAA East preliminaries yesterday, with Tomer Tarragono qualifying for the NCAA Championships in the men's 10,000 meters. That meet continues today in Lexington. Up to the pros, the Carolina Hurricanes are 1 game away from the Stanley Cup Finals after beating Montreal 4-0 last night to take a 3-1 lead in the Eastern Conference Finals. The Canes can close out the series in Game 5 tomorrow night back in Raleigh starting at 8. And in baseball, the Durham Bulls are at Norfolk for a 6-game series this week. Yesterday's game got called in the 4th inning due to rain. They'll finish that one at noon today before playing one more immediately afterward.
10: I'm Angela Lee, and you're listening to This Morning with Aaron Kick.
0: 6:21, your time. 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Got a quick word from them, and then we've already heard from Caitlin Carey speaking about this weekend's Lynn Blakey tribute concert. We'll have a Caitlin Carey song for you coming up next.
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6: Six 28 your time. Aaron Keck here with you this morning. That Caitlin Carey song you heard a minute ago was Shallow Heart, Shallow Water, by the way. And again, thanks to Caitlin for joining us on the Soundcheck Hour last night with Andrew Stuckey to talk about the big concert in honor of Lynn Blakey that's going to be happening at Cat's Cradle this Saturday at 8 p.m. Tune into Live and Local tonight from 6 to 7 p.m. We'll re-air that full conversation between Andy Stuckey and Lynn Blakey, and we'll play a bunch of Lynn Blakey songs, plus her work with Trace Chikas and the Salt Collective, and we'll air some of the many other great performers who are going to be on stage on Saturday night at 8 at the Cradle in honor of Lynn. A couple other things happening in our community this weekend. One big musical event happening on Friday, the annual Freight Train Blues Music Series back this spring at Carrboro Town Commons. 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This Friday's performance features David Childers and Lightning Wells, starting at 6:30 at Carrboro Town Commons. 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Speaking of Carrboro events, the town of Carrboro has been celebrating Bike Month all month long, and they'll wrap up the month on Sunday the 31st and head into Pride Month in June with a Ride into Pride event starting at 6 p.m. on Sunday evening at Carrboro Town Commons. You can get more about Bike Month at the town's website, carrboronc.gov. 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Update on weather brought to you by Rain Coca-Cola Beverages. 71 degrees with the sun coming up. It's going to be a mostly sunny day with highs in the upper 80s this afternoon. Lows around 60 tonight, and then we should have pretty good weather for the weekend. Partly to mostly cloudy skies on Friday, Saturday, and Sunday. We'll get some more rain potentially on Monday, but the weekend's looking good. Highs will be in the mid-80s on Friday and Saturday, and then we'll drop into the mid-70s on Sunday to wrap up the weekend. 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
6: 6:31, your time now, keeping the hour going with updates on local news. If you're just joining us, top story today is a look ahead at a big public hearing tonight that Orange County commissioners are holding on next year's budget. 7 p.m. in the Southern Human Services Center on Homestead Road. Everyone in Orange County invited to come out and weigh in. A lot of decisions still yet to be made. Right now, County Manager Travis Murin's budget proposal includes a 3.75-cent tax increase. A lot of that already baked in due to voter-approved projects from previous elections that will add to the budget this year, talking about capital developments and new buildings and things like that. So a lot of that tax increase already kind of baked into the budget. In order to minimize it, Murin has made some significant cuts, and some of those cuts are getting some pushback, but restoring the funding to the budget will also likely mean adding to that already high tax increase, which Murin has been trying to avoid doing. So a lot of work to do and a lot of questions to answer before county commissioners sign off on a final budget. But that deadline is coming up. They're expected to sign off on a preliminary budget next week, with the final vote coming in just a couple of weeks. Several big issues to resolve. Obviously, everyone looking at that tax rate, but funding for the Chapel Hill Public Library has also been a critical issue. Murin's budget plans to zero out county funding for the Chapel Hill Library over the next 2 years, and there's been a lot of pushback against that. School funding, of course, is also front of mind for a lot of folks with Murin's budget increasing funding for the schools and increasing per pupil spending, but still coming short of what the Orange County School District and the Chapel Hill Carver City School District both requested. So that's definitely in the conversation as well. And those are just the issues at the top of the agenda. A lot of other issues still to resolve as well. So that meeting is tonight at 7 o'clock. Durham School Board also meets tonight at 6:30. They'll get an update on next year's budget as well, plus the district's strategic plan. Other news, Orange County Animal Services reported another positive rabies test yesterday, fifth one this year, and that doesn't count the fox that bit two people a couple of weeks ago off of Irwin Road. That has not been a confirmed case of rabies because the fox was not found. The two individuals who got bit are treated or have been treated for rabies, though. This case was confirmed yesterday and involved a raccoon in Chapel Hill. Details on that up on our website, chapelboro.com. Officials at Chapel Hill High School are apologizing after a dozen students got inadvertently left out of the school yearbook this year. All of them students with disabilities, the Exceptional Children's and Adapted Curriculum Programs. Big story on this in the News and Observer. They report the 12 students are getting new yearbooks with their photos included. Everyone else will have the option of receiving insert pages to add to their existing yearbooks. And in sports, we've got a big baseball weekend coming up for UNC. Tar Heels hosting the NCAA Regional in Boshammer Stadium starting tomorrow. Tennessee, the 2 seed, ECU, the 3 seed, VCU, the 4th seed. They'll be Carolina's first opponent on Friday at 5 p.m. Of course, we'll have all of Carolina's games for you on 97.9 The Hill all through the weekend. If Carolina advances out of the regionals, they'll host the Super Regional next weekend, also in Boshammer Stadium. And if they win that, they move on to the College World Series in Omaha. You can head to our website, chapelboro.com, for much more on Carolina baseball, including a breakdown of the 3 teams that are coming into Chapel Hill this weekend for that regional. 6:35, your time. Got more music for you coming up next, and a lot more beyond that as this morning continues. That's next.
8: 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I live in Chapel Hill. 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I knew where we were going, what our schedule was, what it was going to look like next week, next month.
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6: 6:37 your time. Aaron Keck here with you this morning. A couple things happening on Saturday. First of all, you can head to the Chatham Community Library in Pittsburgh for a discussion of Percival Everett's Pulitzer-winning novel, James, a retelling of the classic Huck Finn from Jim's perspective. 11 a.m. to noon at the library on Route 87. 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Also on Saturday, the Chapel Hill Carborough NAACP is hosting its annual Freedom Fund brunch from 11 to 2 at the Friday Center, honoring local civil rights activists and raising money for youth scholarships. Get more info and buy tickets at Chapel Hill Carborough NAACP.com. And of course, we've been talking about it. On Saturday night at 8, you can head to Cat's Cradle for a big tribute show in honor of the late, great Lynn Blakey, who passed away in February at the age of just 63. It left an incredible legacy behind her, though, and a bunch of great artists are going to be on stage celebrating her memory, playing some of her songs, playing some of her favorite songs, and raising money for cancer treatment for her husband, Ecky Hines, who's still fighting cancer. There's also going to be a new compilation album out this weekend from Yep Rock honoring Lynn's career, and proceeds from that will support the NC Musicians Mental Health Alliance. You'll be able to buy that album at the show as well. We got a couple of songs for you right now from two of the artists who are going to be playing at that tribute show on Saturday. John Howie Jr. and the Rosewood Bluff is on deck, but we'll kick off the set with Mary Johnson Rockers. 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

0: John Howie Jr. and the Rosewood Bluff with Why You Been Gone So Long on 97.9 The Kill. Before that, Mary Johnson Rockers with Bowling Creek, both of them among many playing on Saturday night at 8 p.m. at Cat's Cradle, part of a tribute show celebrating the life and legacy of the great Lynn Blakey, who passed away at the age of 63 in February. Proceeds from that show will benefit cancer treatment for her husband, Ecky Hines, and a new compilation album coming out this weekend from Yep Rock will be available to purchase at the show, and proceeds from that will support the NC Musicians Mental Health Alliance. Time is 6:46.
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0: And this traffic report is brought to you by the Chapel Hill Restaurant Group. Looking good out there on the roads. Got some heavier than usual traffic, though, already on the Durham Freeway southbound through the RTP. Just south of the merge with the 885 bypass, you got a bit of a delay until you get to Ellis Road. And then your usual slowdown as you're approaching the on-ramp to get onto 40 East. So be a little bit careful and give yourself more time to get through that. Otherwise, things are looking good. 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Currently mostly sunny, 71 degrees your temperature. Already a pretty nice morning. Should be a pretty nice afternoon. We'll have highs getting up into the upper 80s today with mostly sunny skies. Lows around 60 tonight, and then similar weather as we head into the weekend. Some clouds in the sky through the weekend, but we shouldn't have any rain to worry about. Highs in the mid-80s on Friday and Saturday. Mid-70s for our high on Sunday. We do have a chance of rain at the start of next week on Monday, so we'll keep an eye on that if it starts creeping up into Sunday. But right now, it looks like it's going to hold off until the start of the work week. 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
0: 6:49 your time. Going to keep the hour going by playing music by artists who have birthdays today. John Fogerty is 81 years old, so we got some CCR on deck, but we'll kick this set off with an artist who's turning 82 years old today. Happy birthday to Gladys Knight, riding the midnight train to Georgia on 97.9 The Hill.

0: Fortunate Son. That's Creedence Clearwater Revival there. Happy 81st birthday to John Fogerty. Before that, Gladys Knight with Midnight Train to Georgia. She's 82 years old today. And I just noticed listening to the song now that I'm pretty sure the Pips are just like making fun of that guy the whole way through that song. I don't think they have a lot of respect for him. Maybe they shouldn't. I don't know. 6:56 your time. Back to wrap up the hour after this.
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0: 6:57 your time. We got time for one more quick song. We just celebrated John Fogerty and Gladys Knight's birthdays. Chris Ballew also has a birthday today. He's 61. He's with Presidents of the United States of America. Here's a lump on 97.9 The Hill.

0: Presidents of the USA with Lump. Their happy 61st birthday to Chris Ballew from the band. One more look at weather before we send you to CBS, to ABC and news at the top of the hour. I'll get that right eventually. 72 degrees and sunny in Chapel Hill. Going to be mostly sunny today with highs in the upper 80s. Similar weather Friday and Saturday as we head into the weekend.
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2: ABC News, I'm Sherry Preston. Oil prices are up again this morning as rockets and drones fly in the Middle East. Kuwait says it had to fend off attacks. U.S. forces launching more strikes into Iranian territory, targeting attack drones and a launch site. A former magazine columnist who accused President Trump of sex assault is now under federal investigation. Sources tell ABC News E. Jean Carroll is facing a Department of Justice probe into whether she lied on the stand in her civil suit against the president. She was awarded a $5 million judgment. Nine people still unaccounted for after the rupture of a chemical tank in Washington state. Two have died. ABC's Melissa Adan in Longview, Washington.
3: The EPA is on the ground here. They're testing the air quality. They're testing the water quality. And so far, they haven't come up with any threats to the area, any threats to the community.
2: France today is moving to officially repeal a law that has been on the books for centuries. That law allows humans to be classified as property. This is ABC News. One of the most famous animals at the famous Bronx Zoo has died.
4: Happy, the Asian elephant, had been at the Bronx Zoo for nearly 50 years and became world famous in 2005 when researchers discovered she could recognize herself in a mirror. A rare sign of self-awareness seen only in a handful of species. But Happy's life also sparked debate. Animal rights groups fought in court to have her moved to a sanctuary, arguing that elephants don't belong in city zoos. New York's highest court ultimately ruled against that effort. The zoo says Happy was euthanized after her health sharply declined in recent weeks. She was 55. Dave Packer, ABC News, New York.
2: New numbers from the CDC show about 8% of Americans went without health insurance last year. That's a number about on par with the year before. A new survey shows the average CEO pay in the United States is just under $18 million. The average employee pay at U.S. companies that they run is under $90,000. Sherry Preston, ABC News.
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0: Good morning and happy Thursday. Time is 7:04. Temperature is 72 degrees in Chapel Hill. Carbro, mostly sunny skies out there right now. It's going to be mostly sunny all day with highs in the upper 80s this afternoon. Lows around 60 tonight and then partly to mostly cloudy for the weekend, but we should be rain-free. Highs in the mid-80s Friday and Saturday, dipping into the mid-70s on Sunday. Rain possible on Monday, but it looks like the weekend will be precipitation-free. If you got outdoor plans, good news there. Going to be with you this morning, catching you up on local news as we start the hour, beginning with local government, as all eyes tonight are on the Orange County Board of Commissioners. They're holding a public hearing on next year's budget starting at 7 in the Southern Human Services Center. County leaders are facing competing demands from residents and some hard trade-offs to make as they try to support necessary services with reduced state and federal funding, all without overburdening local taxpayers.
13: While we are also hearing from residents who want us to continue investing in those things that we have come to love about Orange County. We are also hearing from residents who are struggling with rising costs and who feel they simply cannot afford higher taxes.
0: That's County Commissioner Phyllis Porte-Ascott summing up the situation at a recent meeting. County Manager Travis Mirren has proposed a $325 million budget that includes a 3.75-cent increase in property taxes. Most of that tax increase is unavoidable at this point. It's to cover capital projects that voters already approved in previous years. To minimize the tax hike, Mirren's budget also makes significant cuts, and several of those have been drawing major pushback. The line item that's drawn the most attention is a proposal to zero out county-level funding for the Chapel Hill Public Library over the next 2 years, now that a southern branch of the Orange County Library System is open in Carbro. That would save the county about $600,000 a year, but it would likely also force the Chapel Hill Library to reduce services, staff, or operating hours, and supporters of the library have pointed out that attendance there remains as high as ever, even with the Carbro branch now open down the road. The nonprofit Friends of the Chapel Hill Public Library has led a coordinated effort to lobby county commissioners to restore that funding, and County Commissioners Amy Fowler and James Etta Bedford have introduced an amendment.

0: funding for public schools. Because if they don't fund the continuation budget, we're not only facing school closures, we're going to be facing another RIF. So please, please, please take action.
1: Compounding those demands are significant federal funding cuts and a state government that's gone without a budget for an entire year, both of which have forced local governments to shoulder more of the cost of public services, many of which are legally required. Here's County Commissioner Marilyn Carter.
2: Counties are mandated to provide certain services by state law. These include administering Medicaid, SNAP program, housing programs, and public education. Yet the federal government is passing unfunded mandates our way, and the state has, of course, as we know, underfunded our public schools for years. These pressures create genuine trade-offs.
1: And looming over all of this year's budget discussions is the possibility of a new state constitutional amendment that would restrict the ability of local governments to raise property taxes in the future if voters approve it on this year's November ballot. Town board members in both Hillsborough and Carrboro have cited that as a reason to consider a higher tax increase this year as a hedge against possible future restrictions. Speaking at last week's meeting, County Manager Mirren did not go that far, but he did say it's an additional factor for county commissioners to keep in mind.
3: You know, the sky isn't falling at this point, but still, any constraints may make it more difficult for the county to raise revenue for any of its priorities, not to mention the increasing costs of state mandates.
1: But all of those demands are adding pressure to a property tax rate that's already high and a proposed tax increase that would already add $150 to the average homeowner's annual bill. Mirren said the school district's request alone would increase the tax rate by an additional half cent. Factoring in expected increases in town taxes, fire district taxes, and utility fees, County Commissioner Earl McKee warned that some residents could get priced out of Orange County by taxes alone.
4: It's starting to accumulate to the point that a lot of our people are having a very difficult time paying their taxes, and even to the point of some of our folks being forced out of the county. I'm hesitant to say this, but I'm afraid we're going to start seeing more and more tax foreclosures.
1: All Orange County residents are encouraged to attend tonight's meeting at 7 and weigh in with their thoughts. None of those questions are fully answered yet, and Board Chair Gene Hamilton told us yesterday that a lot of amendments are already up for consideration. Still, county commissioners are slated to approve a preliminary budget in just 1 week and sign off on a final budget on June 16th. There is one other local government meeting tonight. The Durham School Board meets at 6:30 with an agenda that includes updates on the district's strategic plan as well as next year's budget. Elsewhere in local news, Orange County Animal Services reported a positive rabies test yesterday, this one involving a raccoon that got into an altercation with two dogs near the intersection of Franklin Street and Glendale Drive just east of downtown. That's the fifth confirmed rabies case in Orange County this year, not counting a suspected sixth case earlier this month where a fox bit two people along Irwin Road. Those individuals got treated for rabies as a precaution, but the fox has not been found. In nonprofit news, Orange County Habitat for Humanity will be adding 8 new affordable townhomes to its ongoing Weaver's Grove development in Chapel Hill, thanks to a gift from an anonymous donor who was inspired by the work of Pope Leo. The 8 townhomes will collectively be called Pope Leo Village, and it'll be one of 20 Pope Leo villages being built by Habitat affiliates around the country. Turning to education, officials at Chapel Hill High School are apologizing after 12 students got inadvertently left out of the school yearbook, all of them students with disabilities in the Exceptional Children's and Adapted Curriculum programs. NNO reports the 12 students are getting new yearbooks with their photos included, and everyone else will have the option of receiving insert pages to add to their existing yearbooks. School officials say they're reviewing their procedures for future years. Turning to campus news, former UNC Chancellor Kevin Guskowitz is moving back to the Carolinas after being appointed as the new president of Clemson University. Guskowitz has been president at Michigan State for the last 2 years. His farewell message suggested conflict within the Board of Trustees there was at least one reason for his departure. The MSU student newspaper reports Guskowitz is taking an $800,000 a year pay cut to leave MSU for Clemson. Meanwhile, back in Chapel Hill, UNC has announced summertime closures at the Davis Library and the Undergraduate Library for renovation work inside those two buildings. Davis will be closed from June 1st through July 12th. The Undergraduate Library will be closed all summer and fall. Finally, to Carrboro, where Cat's Cradle will be hosting an all-star concert on Saturday to celebrate the life and legacy of local music legend Lynn Blakey, who passed away in February.

0: February at the age of 63. Blakey sang with Trace Chica, Celeste Active, The Salt Collective, and countless other bands alongside her own solo work, and she also inspired The Replacements' song Left of the Dial. Saturday's concert will celebrate her work over four decades with performances from Chatham County Line, Tift Merritt, Skylar Gadaz, and many more. Proceeds will support her husband Ecky's cancer treatment, and Yep Rock will also be releasing a compilation album of Blakey's best songs, with proceeds supporting the NC Musicians Mental Health Alliance. Caitlin Carey was Blakey's bandmate in Trace Chicas, and she's organized the show. She spoke with us about it yesterday.
1: Lynn A. was such an amazing songwriter in so many different styles and in so many different bands, and whose music touched so many people. And she was often a guest on, I can't imagine what the count is of people's records that she sang on. And she was just one of those kind of people that if you met her, you felt you were her friend. And she just spread this light and joy. And everyone says that when someone dies, but also everyone says, but it's really true. But I'm sorry, it really is just really true.
0: That's Caitlin Carey speaking there. Saturday's show at the Cradle starts at 8 p.m. Your time is 7:14.
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0: And this traffic and weather report brought to you by the Skylark Music School. We got one accident that's been reported now on I-40 eastbound, just east of NC-54. That is causing a backup right around that interchange. So give yourself more time to get through that. It does not last long. If you are traveling east on 54, you'll run into some stop-and-go traffic right at that 54 exit. The accident that's causing it is just past the exit. So right now, it's not a long one, but it just started heating up, so it could get worse before it gets better. We've also got an accident that's been reported on the Durham Freeway southbound. We often see traffic here anyway from Cornwallis Road down to I-40. Accidents in that stretch of road might be compounding things. You'll see traffic starting to form around Ellis Road, actually, and it gets particularly heavy after Alexander, so heavier than usual on the Durham Freeway southbound this morning because of that. Anything we're not reporting beyond that, send us a text when you're safe and off the roads and tell us about it at 919-240-6000. As for the weather, that's currently looking pretty good. Mostly sunny skies out there right now. Temperature 72 degrees in Chapel Hill, Carrboro. Looking at mostly sunny skies throughout the day today with highs in the upper 80s. Overnight lows around 60 tonight, and then partly to mostly cloudy skies, but rain-free for the weekend. Highs in the mid-80s on Friday and Saturday. Highs on Sunday in the mid-70s. And we will get rain eventually, but probably not until at least Monday. 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Coming up in the second half of the hour, we will talk music. We'll have LT Tibbetts here in the studio. He's got a brand new resource that just launched, which fills a gap that a lot of local music fans and local musicians have been wanting to see filled, a comprehensive resource, or at least an attempt to create a comprehensive resource. This is a statewide thing, so it's a big project covering all of the shows and open mics and artists and venues in the Triangle and the Triad and Nashville and Charlotte and beyond. The website is ncbandsandclubs.com. It just launched recently, outgrowth of a Facebook page that's been around for a long time, but we'll speak with LT about that coming up in about 15 minutes. Coming up next, we've got sports, including comments from Scott Forbes, head of the Tar Heel baseball team's NCAA Regional, which gets underway at Boshammer Stadium tomorrow. That's next.
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0: Aaron Kitt coming at you from Chapel Hill Media Group Studios here on East Franklin Street. It is time now to take a look at sports. We're just one day away from the start of the NCAA baseball tournament with UNC as the number 5 overall seed, hoping for another trip to Omaha for the College World Series. The Diamond Heels are the top seed in this weekend's regional, and they'll have home field advantage in Bosch-Emmer Stadium, but they still face a stiff challenge against 2-seed Tennessee, 3-seed East Carolina, and Friday's opponent, 4-seed VCU. Here's head coach Scott Forbes on the draw earlier this week.
12: The longer I coach, the less I get into who's going where. I just look at who's coming to our regional. I expect it to always be difficult. You got to be careful what you ask for on the other side, like thinking you want this team instead of that team. I think it's going to be a really difficult regional. I think every team is really good that's coming here, starting with who we have to play first and VCU. They're always good. Heck, they were a 2-seed here in 2022. So congrats to them for being selected. And East Carolina is East Carolina. Always a good friend of mine, Cliff Godwin, extremely well-coached team. Tennessee is Tennessee, SEC team. So we'll have our work cut out for us, but we're playing at the Bosch. We're a national seed. I love our team, so I'm excited to prepare for the regional and get after it on Friday.
0: That's Scott Forbes speaking there. Tomorrow's game against VCU starts at 5, and we'll have all the action for you right here on 97.9 The Hill. Get more on the Diamond Heels on our website, chapelboro.com, including a scouting report on Tennessee, East Carolina, and VCU ahead of this weekend's regional. One Diamond Heel got a big individual honor yesterday ahead of the regional. Star relief pitcher Caden Glauber was named as one of 5 finalists for Baseball America's National Freshman of the Year Award. He wasn't the only Tar Heel getting individual honors yesterday. In softball, the National Coaches Association named UNC's Emily Leggett as a first-team All-American, while fellow Tar Heel Sanaa Thompson earned second-team honors. Leggett broke the Carolina single-season record for home runs this year, while Thompson broke the school record for runs scored. Meanwhile, in football, game times have been announced for 3 more UNC games this fall. UNC's home opener September 12th against East Tennessee State, their ACC opener September 19th at Clemson, and a non-conference road game November 7th at UConn. All 3 games are set to kick off at noon. One other Carolina team is in action this week. UNC Track and Field opened up the NCAA East preliminaries yesterday, with Tomer Tarragono qualifying for the NCAA Championships in the men's 10,000 meters. That meet continues today in Lexington. Up to the pros, the Carolina Hurricanes are one game away from the Stanley Cup Finals after beating Montreal 4-0 last night to take a 3-1 lead in the Eastern Conference Finals. The Canes can close out the series in Game 5 tomorrow night back in Raleigh starting at 8. And in baseball, the Durham Bulls are at Norfolk for a six-game series this week. Yesterday's game got called in the fourth inning due to rain. They'll finish that one at noon today before playing one more immediately afterward.
9: I'm Barbara Fushi, mayor of Carrboro, and you're listening to This Morning with Aaron Kitt.
0: 7:23 your time. 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I got a quick word from them and then music from the Salt Collective on the way after that.
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0: 7:23 your time. Aaron Keck here with you this morning. A couple musical events happening in Carrboro this weekend. The annual Freight Train Blues Music Series returns to Carrboro Town Commons this spring, presented by the Music Maker Relief Foundation, with free live concerts celebrating local music legend Elizabeth Cotton. That series continues tomorrow, Friday the 29th, with David Childers and Lightning Wells starting at 6:30. 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And of course, we've been talking about it this morning. You heard from Caitlin Carey during our news block. On Saturday, Cat's Cradle is hosting a big tribute show in honor to the late great Lynn Blakey, who passed away in February at the age of 63. The proceeds from this show are going to support her husband, Eckie Hines, who's battling cancer. A compilation album featuring Lynn Blakey's greatest hits from Yep Rock Records will be released at that show, and proceeds from sales of the album will support the NC Musicians Mental Health Alliance. So a couple of great causes, and a bunch of great artists will be sharing the stage together, including Chatham County Line, Tiff Merritt, Skylar Gadaz, Caitlin Carey, Rachel Keel, and many, many more, playing some of Lynn's favorite songs of theirs, but also some of Lynn Blakey's greatest hits of her own as well. Lynn Blakey was a great solo artist. She was also a member of Let's Active, Trace Chicas. As you heard from Caitlin Carey earlier, she performed with a whole bunch of different bands and artists, and one of her last was an international project called the Salt Collective, which put out an album last year. Lynn Blakey did vocals for that album, and she also wrote one song. We've got that for you right now. This is the Salt Collective, written by Lynn Blakey with her on vocals, In the Shadow of the Moon on 97.9 The Hill.

0: I'm done.
1: Hey, come sit. 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
0: Everything.
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1: 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It can make a big difference.
0: Okay, let's try it.
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7: 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Going to be mostly sunny all day today with highs in the upper 80s this afternoon. Lows around 60 tonight and then nice for the weekend. Partly to mostly cloudy on Friday, Saturday, and Sunday with highs Friday and Saturday in the mid-80s, mid-70s for your high on Sunday. 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
7: We are going to continue the hour by talking music, specifically an exciting resource for fans of local music. 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And that goes double if you're a musician looking for open mic opportunities. Now, though, there is a website that is filling that void, not just in the Triangle, but all over the state. The website is ncbandsandclubs.com. The man behind it is LT Tibbetts, who joins us here now in the studio. Thank you so much for being with us today.
9: Appreciate that, Aaron. Thank you for having me.
7: Yeah.
9: Privileged to be on any airspace. So we're glad to be here. Glad to be here.
7: So tell us about the origin story, the NC Bands and Clubs, because there's a specific like subpage for the Triangle, which is huge, but this is statewide too.
9: Yes, ncbandsandclubs.com, the website, about 16 months old for the website. But it is powered by a big social media presence, biggest Facebook of 15 years. In fact, it's our 15th anniversary.
7: Nice.
9: Bands and Clubs of the Triangle on Facebook, also Instagram, TikTok. But that origin started on Facebook 15 years ago, and just the need or the thinking that, hey, I'm sitting in a bar restaurant that has music, thank you, and I'm having a great time, but yet I'm thinking, why aren't more people here? And that doesn't mean that I have the musical ear. I did play trumpet in middle school, but I'm more the radio, have some radio background in the promotion, so I just thought, gosh, this phone was nearby, and it has a camera, videos, pictures, and I just 15 years ago, I felt, hey, if I show more pictures, videos of what's happening,
7: yep,
9: maybe I can make a difference. And it really was that feeling of trying to give back or just thinking, hey. So starting at the first The first like follower was me. And and again, it's taken a long curve, but we have two pages, Bands and Clubs of the Triangle, Facebook, Love Local Music with us, also on Facebook. And gosh, over 25,000 followers in the Triangle, and they're all looking for music. So we're answering that question. That's where can awesome. I hear local music today, tomorrow, this weekend?
7: And it's so important to support local musicians and local venues in general. And there's so many great ones here in this area.
9: Yeah, that speaks to those that are doing it, originals,
7: yep.
9: original music, the full-time interest to the weekend warrior. A lot of our mix, as you look at our weekly choices list on the website, go to the menu and one of the tabs speaks to that choices list for Triangle, Triad, etc. But yeah, we've got such a mix, and it's from original music to enormous amount of covers, obviously, in different venues, bars, restaurants. I like a good dance floor, so that's always fun. And maybe that speaks to some more blend of covers than originals. That's just being honest in terms of my taste. But no, we're always honored to find the original music block. And, you know, we see something, we share it. So as long as myself or volunteers or my wife, Tracy, if we're seeing something and we're pretty well connected, we're hitting the share button. And nice. I'm an ambassador, I guess, for the share button. Anytime you see local music, anybody, the artist, the venue, the bar is going to appreciate you hitting share and going forward, paying it forward.
7: Speaking with LT Tibbetts here in the studio, ncbandsandclubs.com is the website. Also on Facebook, TikTok, Instagram, you can find them all over social media. You mentioned a couple different volunteers. How many people are behind the scenes making this happen, and how much work do you do?
9: Well, thank you. Well, most important and fundamental for the website is I do have a small tech team, more techies, weekend warriors for me, and a little bit more for some of them. So that's been a privilege, but that team is probably up to about three or four people making the website happening and the weekly choices list, some of the technical things of pulling that together to a – in essence, a slide presentation or a presentation on the website and teased through social media. And then there's another four or five that are active. We get people in different phases of their life. It's like a roller coaster ride. That makes sense. But yes, another four or five that are out there enjoying local music, and they just agreed to, hey, I've got my phone, I've got my camera, I agree to take pictures, videos, post them to the pages,
7: nice.
9: And showing the energy and the fun that we're having. And I always say that I think music has a pre-life, promoting it, and then it's got the life of the event, enjoying it. And then I believe even a post-event life for music, just people saying, gosh, look at what I missed. I want to go next time. I want to check out that weekly choices list. I want to make sure I'm participating because they're just having too much fun.
7: What was your moment where you like got the sense for the first time that this was like working and taking off and people were going for it?
9: Well, can I think of that my first 7 years were getting to 1,000 followers. But I became excited Falls Lake Dam Bridge, I think I'm saying that right, in Raleigh, we arranged that we were jumping high on that dam and taking pictures and videos. We were quite excited, Tracy and I, to hit that 1,000, and really took off from there. But that was hard work to get there. Everything takes hard work. But along that way, or hitting that 1,000, I said, hey, maybe we got something here. And it's always been nice to be in a bar, a venue, and maybe get recognized because we're a big picture of it, get recognized or occasionally or certainly get the thank yous. So that just makes me feel good.
7: Well, I think the other thing, too, is, and this is something that I found on the website that you really have a hard time finding anywhere else, which is open mics. Like if you are a musician and you are out there looking, like especially post-pandemic when all the open mics like went away for a couple of years and they're just starting to come back, you need to rebuild that list. And I have spoken with so many musicians who are frustrated with either the lack of open mics or like once they get a sense that there are more coming back, like just the lack of places to find information about them. And you've got it. And that's great.
9: Yeah, I think there's a few sources. You just have to tap into them and learn. But we were just describing earlier that weekly choice list, over 400 events in the Triangle weekly. And but yeah, a chunk is certainly the great open mics, the karaoke, all those great experiences that music brings. So yeah, that's a big chunk of what's happening. And when someone's searching, I'm certainly, hey, look at the list, look at what we have to offer. Because you'd be surprised that those are Monday, Tuesday, Wednesday. Mm-hmm. Some of the, again, can be prime for that, but get into the weekend. Oftentimes it goes to more live music.
7: Yep. Speaking with LT Tibbetts, ncbandsandclubs.com is the website. Go there and find out a lot more about stuff happening all over the state, but especially here in the Triangle. Got to start wrapping up. Anything else folks should know about the website, the Facebook page, or you in general?
9: No, just thanks for having me, Aaron, and always looking for volunteers. Just someone just is enthusiastic about music, has their phone in place for some pictures or videos, so that's easy. And one of our tabs also on the website talks about being a volunteer, an ambassador, a local music ambassador. So no, thank you, Aaron, I appreciate it. And I guess I'm supposed to say go Heels, but I'm married into the Heels a lot, multiple marriages, so I'm doing okay. But thank you, Aaron, for having me.
7: And again, ncbandsandclubs.com is the website. LT Tibbetts, thank you so much. It's been great.
9: Thank you.
7: 7:40 is your time. Speaking of bands and shows in the Triangle, we're going to keep the hour going right now with a band that is playing this Saturday night at Sidetrack in Northern Chapel Hill. The band is the Shoaldiggers, and here they are with Good Love. And I just 7-9 to kill.

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7: This look at traffic and weather together is brought to you by the Lumina Theater in Southern Village. Looking pretty normal out there on the roadways, and that's in spite of the fact that we've had a couple of accidents that have been reported. Now, one that just got reported on 15501, just across 40 from Chapel Hill in Durham, right at Southwest Durham Drive. An accident there not far from New Hope Commons and Patterson Place. That appears to be causing a delay heading north away from Chapel Hill towards Durham, basically from I-40 past Mount Moriah to Southwest Durham Drive. You're going to see an extra delay because of that accident. A little bit going the other way, but it looks like northbound is the delay. We also had an earlier accident on I-40 eastbound right at NC-54. Looks like that accident has been or is being cleared and traffic is moving again, but you're still going to see a little bit of a delay. Actually, both directions. Might be some rubbernecking going on the other side, but as you're approaching NC-54 on I-40, just give yourself a little bit more time to get through that. You'll also see your typical heavier traffic on 40 eastbound in Southern Durham from Fayetteville Road over to NC-55 and a little bit on both sides of I-40 heading away from RDU Airport just for a bit. In Chapel Hill, you got your typical traffic on Fordham Boulevard approaching Old Mason Farm Road in both directions. That's right by St. Thomas More. And you've also got your typical traffic on the Durham Freeway in both directions until you're just past Ellis Road. And one other accident's been reported over in that direction at the intersection of Alexander and Miami Boulevards. That's causing a delay all four directions as you're approaching that. If you're seeing anything beyond all of that that we're not reporting, let us know about it by sending us a text when you're safe and off the roads at 919-240-6000. Update on weather, looking pretty good. 73 degrees in Chapel Hill and Carrboro. It's going to be a mostly sunny day. We'll have highs getting up into the upper 80s by the end of the afternoon. Lows around 60 tonight and then partly to mostly cloudy for Friday, Saturday, and Sunday. We'll have highs in the mid-80s Friday and Saturday, highs in the mid-70s on Sunday. Weather brought to you by the Lumina Theater. Head to the Lumina this week and check out the stay-at-home dad comedy, The Breadwinner, and World War II thriller Pressure, both on the big screens along with the Mandalorian and Grogu. A lot of folks watching that, and the Sheep Detectives, too. Right in the heart of Southern Village, find showtimes, discover movie specials, and see what's coming soon online at thelumina.com. 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
7: 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Hello, how are you?
10: Hello, pretty good. Very excited about today's trends. So you're going to have to take this journey with me, all right? I promise I have a place that I really want to go. I'm driving us somewhere.
7: Great.
10: In the NFL, 15 teams play on natural grass, while 17 teams play on artificial turf. There is data from the NFL Players Association team-by-team scorecards that reveal what's already sort of been generally known. The players love grass. Grass is preferred. The median grade for home fields was a B-plus for grass teams and a D for turf teams. All nine of the teams that scored a B-plus or higher in terms of home field gameplay were playing on grass. Meanwhile, 10 of the 12 teams that had a C-minus or lower were playing on turf. Interestingly, the Steelers, which had a F-minus on grass, are switching from a Kentucky bluegrass surface to a Tahoma 31 Bermuda grass this year, which...
7: Cool.
10: This is where I've been driving.
7: Okay.
10: These are player surveys.
7: Yes.
10: Right? This is not some turbo nerd Hank Hill groundskeeper who is... really studying the grass composition.
7: I sell Kentucky bluegrass and Kentucky bluegrass accessories.
10: No, this is a player experience, which means that there are NFL players, professional football athletes, having in-depth conversations with each other, or at the very least filling out these surveys in-depth about what they do and do not like about the various grasses, which means there are probably a whole lot of NFL players who are far more educated on grass than your average golf course groundskeeper, who are comparing turf types, who are looking at color, texture, grip, who have a lot to say about specific grass.
7: Very possibly, yeah. I could see that.
10: The idea of an NFL grass nerd is my favorite. I hope mostly it's linemen who are just sort of lining up and looking right down at the grass and really appraising the situation.
7: You are just excited about the prospect of, like, stereotypical dumb jocks being stereotypical dumb jocks out in public, and then as soon as they're behind the scenes, they're arguing vehemently with each other about who sang the aria from Queen of the Night better than anyone else.
10: I mean, I'm super into that specific name drop of, we're switching from Kentucky bluegrass to Tahoma 31 Bermuda grass.
7: It's Diana Damra, by the way.
10: Thank you.
7: No problem.
10: I also think that it's another funny sketch comedy idea for the landscaper for an NFL player having to deal with just the most Bridezilla client of all time coming out and inspecting the grass. How dare you?
7: Gronk, it is 3 a.m. Hang up the phone. I've got ideas and thoughts.
10: This is Tahoma 29 Bermuda grass, and I specifically requested Tahoma 31, the same that's being used on the Pittsburgh Steelers field.
7: Gronk, put the lawnmower down.
10: There's lots of really fun and cool stuff here. I love the idea of people getting nerdy over stuff, and grass/turf is no exception. I'm about this.
7: That's what's trending out there in the world. More from Victor coming up in a few minutes with a clean joke of the day on 97.9 The Hill. Got time for some music between now and then. And I'm going to play a song from the band Tres Chicas, which included Caitlin Carey, who you heard earlier this hour, but also the late, great Lynn Blakey, who's going to be celebrated at a tribute show at Cat's Cradle on Saturday night at 8 p.m., a performance with a whole bunch of great artists paying tribute to her and raising money for a couple good causes as well. This is Tres Chicas with Heartbeats on 97.9 The Hill.

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2: Coming up next hour, we'll have more local news and sports. Still looking ahead at the NCAA regional for Tar Heel baseball in Boshammer Stadium this weekend. Plus, of course, tonight's big meeting of the Orange County Board of Commissioners, public hearing on next year's budget with a lot of issues on the table. At 8:30, we'll have Scott Washington with History Matters, taking a look back at this week in history. 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
2: 7:59 is your time. One more look at weather as we wrap up the hour. It is 73 degrees in Chapel Hill with mostly sunny skies. It'll be mostly sunny all day today with highs in the upper 80s this afternoon. Lows around 60 tonight and then partly to mostly cloudy for the weekend. Highs in the mid 80s on Friday and Saturday. Mid 70s on Sunday. We'll get rain at the start of next week on Monday, but it should hold off between now and then. 8 o'clock your time. We've got ABC News at the top of the hour now and then one more hour of This Morning with Aaron Keck after that.
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5: ABC News, I'm Sherry Preston. The U.S. military this morning is calling it an egregious ceasefire violation. Missiles intercepted by Kuwait, launched by Iran. Worries about the state of the ceasefire sending oil prices up again in early morning trading. Sources tell ABC News the Justice Department is now investigating E. Jean Carroll, the woman who accused President Trump of sexual assault and won a $5 million civil judgment against him. Here's ABC's Alex Mallon.
6: It's unclear what precedent there is for the Justice Department getting involved in a civil deposition that does not relate in any way to a statement that's related to federal law enforcement. Again, the Justice Department was in no way at any point involved in this lawsuit that was brought by E. Jean Carroll until President Trump sought to have the case dismissed.
5: Nine people are still unaccounted for and presumed dead after the rupture of a chemical tank in Washington state. Two people are confirmed dead. This is ABC News. Time to get down to business in Texas, where the name calling has already begun in the upcoming Senate race. ABC's Jim Ryan has the latest from Dallas.
7: His political idol, President Trump, is famous for the insulting nicknames he gives to his opponents. Now Ken Paxton is trying his hand at it.
8: Tofu Tallarico, Six Gender Jimmy, James Tallarico.
7: Regarding tofu, James Tallarico responded at a rally in Houston.
9: I've been eating barbecue since before Ken Paxton's first indictment.
7: An indictment, by the way, was eventually dismissed. The Tallarico campaign has embraced one of Paxton's insults and is selling T-shirts emblazoned with Talafrico. Jim Ryan, ABC News in Dallas-Fort Worth.
5: Temu has been hit with a $232 million fine after European Union investigators found that the Chinese online retailer didn't do enough to protect consumers against harmful content or dodgy goods. And it's ruling the EU writing risk assessments are not box-ticking exercises. I'm Sherry Preston, ABC News.
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2: Good morning and happy Thursday. 8:05 is your time. 73 degrees your temperature in Chapel Hill. Looking at mostly sunny skies out there right now. Should be mostly sunny all day today with highs in the upper 80s this afternoon. Lows around 60 tonight and then partly to mostly cloudy but rain-free. It should be for the weekend with highs in the mid-80s Friday and Saturday, dropping into the mid-70s on Sunday. Catching you up on local news as we start the hour. All eyes tonight on the Orange County Board of Commissioners as they hold one more public hearing on next year's budget, starting at 7 in the Southern Human Services Center. County leaders are facing competing demands from residents and hard trade-offs to make as they try to support necessary services with reduced state and federal funding, all without overburdening local taxpayers.
24: While we are also hearing from residents who want us to continue investing in those things that we have come to love about Orange County, we are also hearing from residents who are struggling with rising costs and who feel they simply cannot afford higher taxes.
2: That's County Commissioner Phyllis Porte-Ascott summing up the situation at a recent meeting. County Manager Travis Mirren has proposed a $325 million budget that includes a 3.75-cent increase in property taxes. Most of that tax increase is unavoidable at this point. It's to cover capital projects that voters already approved in previous years. To minimize the tax hike, Mirren's budget also makes significant cuts, and several of those have been drawing major pushback. The line item that's drawn the most attention is a proposed proposal to zero out county-level funding for the Chapel Hill Public Library over the next 2 years, now that a southern branch of the Orange County Library System is open in Carrboro. That would save the county about $600,000 a year, but it would likely also force the Chapel Hill Library to reduce services, staff, or operating hours, and supporters of the library have pointed out that attendance there remains as high as ever, even with the Carrboro branch now open down the road. The nonprofit Friends of the Chapel Hill Public Library has led a coordinated effort to lobby county commissioners to restore that funding, and County Commissioners Amy Fowler and James Etta Bedford have introduced an amendment to do just that. Here's Fowler.
0: In this current environment at the state and federal level of hamstringing critical thinking and exposure to books, I feel it's important to support and strengthen our libraries and meeting spaces such as the Chapel Hill Public Library.
2: But while the library issue is sparking lots of discussion, an even larger line item relates to Orange County's two school districts. Mirren's budget proposal includes a 2.5% funding increase for Orange County schools and Chapel Hill Carrboro City schools, but that's more than $2 million below the 4% increase the districts requested, and school leaders are urging county commissioners to make up that difference and urging local residents.

0: services by state law. These include administering Medicaid, SNAP program, housing programs, and public education. Yet the federal government is passing unfunded mandates our way, and the state has, of course, as we know, underfunded our public schools for years. These pressures create genuine trade-offs.
1: And looming over all of this year's budget discussions is the possibility of a new state constitutional amendment that would restrict the ability of local governments to raise property taxes in the future if voters approve it on this year's November ballot. Town board members in both Hillsborough and Carrboro have cited that as a reason to consider a higher tax increase this year as a hedge against possible future restrictions. Speaking at last week's meeting, County Manager Mirren did not go that far, but he did say it's an additional factor for county commissioners to keep in mind.
2: You know, the sky isn't falling at this point, but still, any constraints may make it more difficult for the county to raise revenue for any of its priorities, not to mention the increasing costs of state mandates.
1: But all of those demands are adding pressure to a property tax rate that's already high and a proposed tax increase that would already add $150 to the average homeowner's annual bill. Mirren said the school district's request alone would increase the tax rate by an additional half cent. Factoring in expected increases in town taxes, fire district taxes, and utility fees, County Commissioner Earl McKee warned that some residents could get priced out of Orange County by taxes alone.
3: It's starting to accumulate to the point that a lot of our people are having a very difficult time paying their taxes, and even to the point of some of our folks being forced out of the county. I'm hesitant to say this, but I'm afraid we're going to start seeing more and more tax foreclosures.
1: All Orange County residents are encouraged to attend tonight's meeting at 7 and weigh in with their thoughts. None of those questions are fully answered yet, and Board Chair Gene Hamilton told us yesterday that a lot of amendments are already up for consideration. Still, county commissioners are slated to approve a preliminary budget in just 1 week and sign off on a final budget on June 16th. There is one other local government meeting tonight. The Durham School Board meets at 6:30 with an agenda that includes updates on the district's strategic plan as well as next year's budget. Elsewhere in local news, Orange County Animal Services reported a positive rabies test yesterday, this one involving a raccoon that got into an altercation with two dogs near the intersection of Franklin Street and Glendale Drive just east of downtown. That's the fifth confirmed rabies case in Orange County this year, not counting a suspected sixth case earlier this month where a fox bit two people along Irwin Road. Those individuals got treated for rabies as a precaution, but the fox has not been found. In nonprofit news, Orange County Habitat for Humanity will be adding 8 new affordable townhomes to its ongoing Weaver's Grove development in Chapel Hill, thanks to a gift from an anonymous donor who was inspired by the work of Pope Leo. The 8 townhomes will collectively be called Pope Leo Village, and it'll be one of 20 Pope Leo villages being built by Habitat affiliates around the country. Turning to education, officials at Chapel Hill High School are apologizing after 12 students got inadvertently left out of the school yearbook, all of them students with disabilities in the Exceptional Children's and Adapted Curriculum programs. NNO reports the 12 students are getting new yearbooks with their photos included, and everyone else will have the option of receiving insert pages to add to their existing yearbooks. School officials say they're reviewing their procedures for future years. Turning to campus news, former UNC Chancellor Kevin Guskowitz is moving back to the Carolinas after being appointed as the new president of Clemson University. Guskowitz has been president at Michigan State for the last 2 years. His farewell message suggested conflict within the board of trustees there was at least one reason for his departure. The MSU student newspaper reports Guskowitz is taking an $800,000 a year pay cut to leave MSU for Clemson. Meanwhile, back in Chapel Hill, UNC has announced summertime closures at the Davis Library and the Undergraduate Library for renovation work inside those two buildings. Davis will be closed from June 1st through July 12th. The Undergraduate Library will be closed all summer and fall. Finally, to Carrboro, where Cat's Cradle will be hosting an all-star concert on Saturday to celebrate the life and legacy of local music legend Lynn Blakey, who passed away in February at the age of 63. Blakey sang with Trace Chica, Let's Active, The Salt Collective, and countless other bands alongside her own solo work, and she also inspired the Replacements song Left of the Dial. Saturday's concert will celebrate her work over 4 decades with performances from Chatham County Line, Tift Merritt, Skylar Gadaz, and many more. Proceeds will support her husband husband Ecky's cancer treatment, and Yep Rock will also be releasing a compilation album of Blakey's best songs, with proceeds supporting the NC Musicians Mental Health Alliance.

0: Caitlin Carey was Blakey's bandmate in Tres Chicas, and she's organized the show. She spoke with us about it yesterday.
1: Lynn A. was such an amazing songwriter in so many different styles and in so many different bands, and whose music touched so many people. And she was often a guest on, I can't imagine what the count is of people's records that she sang on. And she was just one of those kind of people that if you met her, you felt you were her friend. And she just spread this light and joy. And everyone says that when someone dies, and also everyone says, but it's really true. But I'm sorry, it really is just really true.
0: That's Caitlin Carey speaking there. Saturday's show at the Cradle starts at 8 p.m. Your time is 8:14.
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0: This traffic report is brought to you by the Chelsea Theater and the Timberline Shopping Center. We've had a few accidents out there this morning, so be careful. We'll start on I-40, where there have been several accidents reported. The first one was on 40 eastbound right at NC-54. Still a little bit of a residual delay from that, but not too bad. Further to the east, though, there's now an accident that's closer to Fayetteville Road, exit 276, and we're seeing some stop-and-go traffic beginning as you're approaching the 751 exit, continuing until you're past the side of that exit right before Fayetteville Road. And again, that's eastbound. Continuing further to the east, we've got an accident that's been reported around Aviation Parkway. It looks like a little ways beyond Aviation Parkway, getting close to Harrison Avenue. That's causing a delay beginning at Airport Boulevard and continuing east to Harrison. Some rubbernecking delays, it looks like, going the other way on that one. So be careful on I-40 this morning. We've had several accidents already. One other accident's been reported on 15501, just on the Durham side of I-40, right at Southwest Durham Drive near Patterson Place and New Hope Commons. That's causing a delay if you're heading to Durham from Chapel Hill. You'll see that traffic starting to get heavy around Easttown Drive, continuing past 40 and Mount Moriah Road to Southwest Durham. Other than that, just your usual traffic, a little bit lingering on Fordham Boulevard right by Old Mason Farm Road. There is another accident in Chapel Hill, Southern Chapel Hill, on Mount Carmel Church Road, right by Parker Road. This is if you're heading away from 15501 toward Governor's Village. You'll see a bit of a slowdown there, so give yourself more time there, too. If you're seeing anything beyond all of that that we're not reporting, send us a text when you're safe and off the roads and tell us about it at 919-240-6000. That traffic report was brought to you by the Chelsea Theater, where you can find critically acclaimed and new films in the Timberline Shopping Center. This week, catch Boots Riley's I Love Boosters, getting a lot of buzz, plus the World War II drama Pressure about the lead-up to D-Day and the crime thriller Tuner. Also enjoy the popular Chelsea Classics series. 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Right now, 73 degrees in Chapel Hill. It is mostly sunny. It's going to be mostly sunny all day today, with highs getting up into the upper 80s by the end of the day. Overnight lows around 60 tonight, and then partly to mostly cloudy for what should be a pretty good weekend. We got some more rain coming in on Monday, but it looks like it'll hold off for the weekend if you got outdoor plans. Good news there. High temperatures will stay in the mid-80s for Friday and Saturday, and then down a little bit into the mid-70s on Sunday. 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Up next, we've got sports, including comments from Scott Forbes, the head coach of the Tar Heel baseball team, as they are just one day out from the start of the NCAA tournament regional action in Boshammer Stadium this weekend. That's next.
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0: Aaron Kick coming at you from Chapel Hill Media Group Studios here on East Franklin Street. It is time now to take a look at sports. We're just one day away from the start of the NCAA baseball tournament with UNC as the number 5 overall seed, hoping for another trip to Omaha for the College World Series. The Diamond Heels are the top seed in this weekend's regional, and they'll have home field advantage in Bosch-Emmer Stadium, but they still face a stiff challenge against 2-seed Tennessee, 3-seed East Carolina, and Friday's opponent, 4-seed VCU. Here's head coach Scott Forbes on the draw earlier this week.
8: The longer I coach, the less I get into who's going where. I just look at who's coming to our regional. I expect it to always be difficult. You got to be careful what you ask for on the other side, like thinking you want this team instead of that team. I think it's going to be a really difficult regional. I think every team is really good that's coming here, starting with who we have to play first and VCU. They're always good. Heck, they were a 2-seed here in 2022. So congrats to them for being selected. And East Carolina is East Carolina. Always a good friend of mine, Cliff Godwin, extremely well-coached team. Tennessee is Tennessee, SEC team. So we'll have our work cut out for us, but we're playing at the Bosch. We're a national seed. I love our team, so I'm excited to prepare for the regional and get after it on Friday.
0: That's Scott Forbes speaking there. Tomorrow's game against VCU starts at 5, and we'll have all the action for you right here on 97.9 The Hill. Get more on the Diamond Heels on our website, chapelboro.com, including a scouting report on Tennessee, East Carolina, and VCU ahead of this weekend's regional. One Diamond Heel got a big individual honor yesterday ahead of the regional. Star relief pitcher Caden Glauber was named as one of 5 finalists for Baseball America's National Freshman of the Year Award. He wasn't the only Tar Heel getting individual honors yesterday. In softball, the National Coaches Association named UNC's Emily Leggett as a first-team All-American, while fellow Tar Heel Sanaa Thompson earned second-team honors. Leggett broke the Carolina single-season record for home runs this year, while Thompson broke the school record for runs scored. Meanwhile, in football, game times have been announced for 3 more UNC games this fall. UNC's home opener September 12th against East Tennessee State, their ACC opener September 19th at Clemson, and a non-conference road game November 7th at UConn. All 3 games are set to kick off at noon. One other Carolina team is in action this week. UNC Track and Field opened up the NCAA East preliminaries yesterday, with Tomer Tarragono qualifying for the NCAA Championships in the men's 10,000 meters. That meet continues today in Lexington. Up to the pros, the Carolina Hurricanes are 1 game away from the Stanley Cup Finals after beating Montreal 4-0 last night to take a 3-1 lead in the Eastern Conference Finals. The Canes can close out the series in Game 5 tomorrow night back in Raleigh starting at 8. And in baseball, the Durham Bulls are at Norfolk for a 6-game series this week. Yesterday's game got called in the 4th inning due to rain. They'll finish that one at noon today before playing one more immediately afterward.
9: I'm Lloyd Kramer, and you're listening to This Morning with Aaron Keck.
0: 823 Your Time Sports brought to you this hour by Rally House. Got a quick word from them and then music from the late, great Lynn Blakey, who is getting a tribute show in her honor at Cat's Cradle on Saturday night. Got a song off her 2011 EP Meadowview when we come back after this.
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0: 823 Your Time. Coming up in the second half of the hour, we've got Scott Washington with History Matters coming up at around 8:30, and at around 8:45 or 8:50, we'll have the Impossible Quiz trivia question of the day with a $10 gift card up for grabs to Bandito's Mexican Cafe. Going to keep the hour going right now, though, with a song from an artist who left us far too soon back in February, the late, great Lynn Blakey, who passed away a few months ago at the age of 63. Not before leaving an indelible legacy of music and a lot of friends along the way. A lot of those friends are going to be performing at Cat's Cradle on Saturday night, tribute show in Lynn's honor starting at 8 p.m. Proceeds benefiting her husband, Ecky Hines, who's going through cancer treatment right now. Plus, there's going to be a new compilation album in honor of Lynn's career from Yep Rock Records. Proceeds from the sales of that will go to support the North Carolina Musicians Mental Health Alliance. A lot of great artists up on stage. You heard from Caitlin Carey already this hour. She was Lynn's bandmate in Tres Chicas. She's going to be, she's one of the organizers of the event. She's going to be performing along with Chatham County Line, Tiff Merritt, Skylar Gadaz, John Howie Jr., Ann Claire Cleaver, Don Dixon, Rachel Keel, Mary Johnson Rockers. The list goes on. And they'll be playing some of their own stuff, but also some of the best music from Lynn's career, including hopefully some of the songs that she released as part of a 2011 solo EP called Meadowview, which I still think is one of the best individual releases that has ever been put out in the Triangle's music scene. This is from 15 years ago, and I'm going to play a song off of it right now. This is the late, great Lynn Blakey with Bloom on 97.9 The Hill.

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3: 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So that's just one family that I will have been involved in five or six transactions with, which I think says that I know what I'm doing.
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5: 8:31 your time. Update on the traffic situation out there. We've had several accidents this morning, so be careful getting where you're going and give yourself more time. A couple delays on I-40 eastbound. Earlier accident right by Fayetteville Road is causing a backup going back now beyond NC-54. So if you're traveling east, you'll start to hit stop and go traffic right before you get to 54. That continues all the way to Fayetteville Road. So between 273 and 276, those two exits. If you're thinking about taking 54 is an alternative, you are probably not going to have a better time. That traffic is also real heavy on 54 eastbound, especially between I-40 and 751, and then again as you're approaching Fayetteville. And there's been an accident reported there, too, as you're getting close to 751. So traffic might be just as bad there as it is on 40. Also got some stop-and-go traffic on 40 eastbound right by RDU Airport from Airport Boulevard over until you start getting close to Harrison Avenue. That's the site of another accident on 40 eastbound. Some rubbernecking delays, it looks like, on the westbound side, too. If you're in Chapel Hill, we have an accident that's been reported on Mount Carmel Church Road right by Parker Road, about halfway between 50 and 501 in Governor's Village. This looks like if you're heading towards Governor's Village is the direction that the accident is in, but just a slight delay in both directions. The other accident that's been reported is on 50 and 501 heading north away from Chapel Hill, just on the Durham side of I-40 right by Southwest Durham Drive. That's causing a bit of a delay, which you'll see if you're approaching I-40, continuing past Mount Moriah to Southwest Durham. So careful for all of those reasons. Another accident's just been reported on the Durham Freeway. This looks like northbound right by TW Alexander Drive. That doesn't look like it's compounding traffic too much beyond the usual heavy stuff. But again, just a reminder to stay careful out there. News around town this morning brought to you by Chapel Hill Community Arts and Culture, bringing the annual Chapel Hill Pride Promenade back to downtown on Saturday, June 6th. That's a week from Saturday. I'll be emceeing this event, so I'll see you out there if you're there. Meet at Peace and Justice Plaza at noon. There'll be some speeches, and then everyone hit Franklin Street and join the promenade to 140 West for a street market in the afternoon with local artists, drag performances, and opportunities to make your own art as well. This event kicks off the month-long Small Town Pride celebration in Chapel Hill and Carrboro. Get full details online at chapelhillarts.org. And History Matters with Scott Washington coming in a minute. Quick update on weather first, brought to you by Rand Coca-Cola Beverages. 76 degrees and partly cloudy in Chapel Hill. It's going to be a mostly sunny day with highs getting up into the upper 80s by the end of the day. Overnight lows around 60 tonight, and then a nice weekend, it looks like. Partly to mostly cloudy on Friday, Saturday, and Sunday with highs in the mid-80s on Friday and Saturday, mid-70s for your high on Sunday. 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

0: It's time now for History Matters. We are joined in the studio by the one, the only. There are many with his name, but none like him. Scott Washington, historian extraordinaire, catches up on This Week in History.
1: I did see in the Marvel superhero galaxy there is some superhero
0: name. There is
1: name.
0: A Scott Washington, yes.
1: Totally coincidental. But anyways, this is interesting because, of course, now if we're talking about that, Star Wars opens this week in history, May 25th, 1977.
0: Yep.
1: So one more year, it'll be that 50th anniversary.
0: Oh, yeah, that's right. Man, that's going to be a big deal. So there's a guy who made a movie called 52577, and he spent 10 years working on this movie, and it was supposed to come out for like the 40th anniversary in 2017, and then I don't think it came out until like 2022 because it just took that long to finish the movie. But it's really cool, like just the story of that movie and coming out, like the impact that it had on people's lives was really cool.
1: Huge. You look at it now, it seems a little quaint in terms of special effects, but at the time, it was mind-blowing.
0: I mean, a lot of those special effects still hold up pretty
1: well. They do, It's, well, the lasers and the...
0: The lasers and the everything, The lightsaber fights don't get really good until later in the series, but...
1: But it was interesting when they tried to revitalize that series, but that's about storytelling, and there is a real superhero that pops up this week, Jesse Owens, who, of course, won Olympic medals in 1936 at the Olympics there in Germany, completely... nullifying Hitler's idea of Aryan supremacy. But interestingly enough, this week in history in 1935, May 25th, is when he's at a actual college championship in Ann Arbor. And in the space of 45 minutes, just crushes world records. It's kind of astonishing. And so yay for Michigan and yay for Jesse Owens, a real superhero.
0: Michigan will 100% take all the credit for that.
1: Yes, exactly. Now, this is, of course, a week when Memorial Day pops up. But interestingly enough, it starts only after the Civil War, 1868. Mm-hmm. 1968, it's always celebrated on May 30th. And then there's a uniform holiday Monday law that goes into effect. And so it changes. But it was called Decoration Day for a long time.
0: Yep.
1: And there is still some kind of even though it's Memorial Day, those who have died in the service to the country, but we are also recognizing vets. Just like Veterans Day, we do the same thing. So it kind of gets...
0: I read a lot on... So Memorial Day was the topic for last week's Impossible Quiz questions, and therefore I read a lot about the history of Memorial Day, which was... Which was fascinating. Like, there's a, like, I think the history of any holiday is fascinating, but Memorial Day in particular, because it's immediately after the Civil War, and it starts as a Union thing, but there's also Confederate Memorial Days, and then the whole holiday gets caught up in the post-war, just infighting, and then it gets, then the infighting gets wiped clean in the early part of the 20th century, but only at the expense of civil rights. And like all of that history is wound up in Memorial Day too,
1: again,
0: which was fascinating.
1: The stories we tell that they shape how we view things and also look forward to the future as well.
0: Yep.
1: All right. This is a week in terms of talking about interesting storytellers. Rachel Carson is born this week. If that name sounds familiar, she's born in 1907. And she's the one who is a biologist, but actually was an English major in college. Then's a biologist, is hired by the government, and she starts writing as well and has a really great pen. And 1940, she was already getting concerned about pesticides. 1957, she begins an epic four-year study that results in Silent Spring, one of the most seminal books about talking about the impact of humanity on affecting the environment and the systemic changes that occur, a pivotal person. Another one that pops up this week is Dorothy Lange. And if that name sounds familiar, she has a birthday.
0: Photographer, right?
1: That's
0: Am I right? Yeah,
1: yes.
0: She took the pictures in the 30s. Yep.
1: Yes,
0: yep.
1: But, you know, we probably wouldn't have heard about her because she had, when she saw a camera, didn't even own one. She said, that's what I want to do, became a portrait photographer. And then in Chicago, then the Depression rolls around. The government is under Franklin Roosevelt says we've got to put people back to work. And so she is hired to document what this depression really looks like.
0: Mm-hmm.
1: And of course, we know her iconic images as a result. And says something about the power of testimony
0: mm-hmm.
1: and documentation, why that is so important.
0: Also impressive that the government is hiring someone to document how bad the depression really
1: yes.
0: is. You're so used to government officials saying, everything's fine, everything's fine.
1: Yes, but there is a real place, and truth matters. Not alternate truth, but real truth mm-hmm. actually matters, and documenting that is so important.
0: Speaking with Scott Washington, History Matters. I got time for two more.
1: Okay. Got? Well, here's one that's on the North Carolina flag, and it pops up this week in history. Actually, it's somewhat maybe last week, too. On May 31st, 1775, is when the Charlotte Resolves are published. Now, the reason I say kind of two dates is because the one on the North Carolina flag is May 20th.
0: Mm-hmm.
1: That's the date, May 20th, 1775, that Mecklenburg County, where Charlotte is, says, oh, yes, we're the ones who were the ones who were absolutely essential to the Declaration of Independence, but there's no actual historical record. But there is an article on May 31st. Could it be that both, because they would have probably met and said, let's vote for something.
0: Mm-hmm.
1: This is after Lexington conquered in April 19th, 1775. But it would take time to write it, just like the Declaration
0: yep.
1: of Independence, where there's a vote on July 2nd that John Adams said, oh, we will ever remember this day. No, they have to tweak things, do some editing, and the final draft comes out on July 4th.
0: Yep.
1: So,
0: and then what gets read to the public for the first time on August 2nd, if I remember
1: yes,
0: right, something
1: yes,
0: like that.
1: Like,
0: yeah, there's different dates for the declarations.
1: You can just keep celebrating them endlessly. It's a really a great thing. Another one that pops up this week is the Lincoln Memorial.
0: Mm.
1: The Lincoln Memorial is dedicated on May 30th, 1922. Interestingly enough, Robert Taft, who is the president, and then he becomes a Supreme Court judge, he's the one who leads this effort to see this built. But interestingly enough, Lincoln's son, Robert Todd Lincoln, is actually there.
0: Mm.
1: And it will actually form a seminal place in civil rights history. Not only we think of Martin Luther King and his speech, I Have a Dream, but before then, Marian Anderson is denied access to sing before an integrated audience. So Eleanor Roosevelt says, why don't you sing right at the steps of the Lincoln Memorial?
0: Well, this is another example of, and we do have to wrap up, but
1: yeah.
0: this is another example of that early part of the 20th century where
1: right.
0: people, white people in America, were
1: yes.
0: so invested in resolving all the animosity between the blue and the gray and Confederates
1: right.
0: and the Union, and they got together and had these fun little glad hand sessions at the expense of civil rights, at the expense
1: right.
0: of rights in general for black people in America. And the dedication of the Lincoln Memorial is one of the examples
1: yes.
0: of that, because black folks were shoved off to the side, ignored, neglected. All of the speeches were about Lincoln as this like great unifier, as opposed to someone who actually did something when it
1: yeah.
0: came to civil rights and slavery. And it wasn't until later that you had Marian Anderson and then
1: right.
0: the I Have a Dream speech. And it's in those years that the Lincoln
1: right.
0: Memorial becomes this monument for civil rights.
1: That's
0: but it
1: right.
0: became the monument for civil rights because people pointed at it and said, Lincoln was a civil rights president. We ought to make it a monument to
1: that's
0: civil
1: right.
0: rights. And they went out and actively
1: so
0: did it.
1: Yes.
0: Yeah.
1: Yeah. So important. I think that's a
0: it's
1: such
0: but
1: a
0: it's
1: great
0: back
1: way.
0: To, it's back
1: yes.
0: to storytelling, right? Like,
1: that's
0: what are the stories?
1: Right. How do we
0: who lives,
1: are the stories
0: who dies,
1: that we
0: who tells
1: tell?
0: Your story?
1: That's
0: yep.
1: right. Yeah,
0: yep.
1: it's not just his story or her story. It's our story. The good, the bad, the different, the ugly, and we need to embrace it, learn from it, so that we don't repeat the mistakes and we make the world a better place.
0: And that is how history matters. Scott Washington, good ending. Thank you.
1: Thank you.
0: It is 844. Up next, we've got traffic and weather together, and then get by our phones for the Impossible Quiz. We're asking questions this week about the three cities that are represented in the NCAA baseball regional, the three teams that are coming to town, Tennessee, VCU, and ECU. We asked a Greenville question yesterday. We'll take up VCU with a question about Richmond, Virginia today, and it's a question with a $10 gift card up for grabs to Bandito's Mexican Cafe for the first caller with the right answer. That is coming up next after this.
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0: And this traffic report is brought to you by Carrboro Coffee Roasters. Looking out there at the traffic cameras, we've had some issues this morning, and we continue to see delays in a few spots. First of all, let's start on I-40 eastbound. Earlier accident right by Fayetteville Road, exit 276, is causing still big delays going back now beyond NC-54. If you're traveling east, you're going to hit traffic about halfway between 15501 and 54. That is going to continue past 54 all the way to 751 before it starts to get a little bit better. Once you pass the side of that accident near Fayetteville Road, it gets back to normal pretty quickly, and it looks like things are getting back to normal at the side of the accident now, which is good news, but still a lot of residual delays, so that's going to slow you down. If you're thinking about NC-54 as an alternative, think differently. That is a real heavy road, probably even worse on 54 than it is on 40 right now, and that's compounded by an earlier accident, as folks were trying to take that as an alternative to get around the 40 accident. There was one that happened on 54. So eastbound on 54 from I-40 over to Fayetteville Road, nothing but stop and go, so don't even think about it. If you're on 40 eastbound further to the east, you're going to see heavy traffic as well around RDU Airport. There was an earlier accident right by Harrison Avenue. Looks like another accident might have just happened right by Aviation Parkway, but you are going to see heavy traffic beginning as you're approaching Airport Boulevard, real heavy around the airport, and then continued heavy traffic until you're past Harrison. Some rubbernecking delays going the other way on 40 between Wade Avenue and Harrison as well. Otherwise, 40 westbound, not too bad. Eastbound, though, several accidents this morning. If you're in Chapel Hill, for the most part, it's just your usual traffic. There was an earlier accident at the intersection of Mount Carmel Church and Parker Road. Doesn't look like much of a slowdown now. You do have a slowdown coming up 15501 towards Chapel Hill from Pittsboro right before you get to Southern Village. There's a bit of an extra slowdown there, heavier than usual. And of course, you got your school drop-off traffics by the high schools on Homesteader Road and Weaver Dairy. And if after all that you're still seeing anything else out there that we're not reporting, let me know about it. 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Longest traffic report of all time. We can make the weather report a little bit quicker. 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It is nice out there right now. Should be nice for the next few days. 77 degrees now and partly cloudy in Chapel Hill. It'll be partly to mostly sunny today with highs getting up into the upper 80s this afternoon. Lows around 60 tonight, and we will eventually have some rain coming in, but probably not until Monday. The weekend's looking good. Partly to mostly cloudy skies for Friday, Saturday, and Sunday. We'll stay in the mid-80s Friday and Saturday and then drop into the mid-70s on Sunday to wrap up the weekend. 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I have a $10 gift card to give away to Bandito's Mexican Cafe in downtown Chapel Hill for the first caller in with the correct answer to today's trivia question, which again is based on the city of Richmond, Virginia. We're asking questions this week about the cities represented by the schools that are coming into town this weekend for the NCAA baseball regional. That's Tennessee, VCU, and East Carolina. So Knoxville, Richmond, and Greenville are the topics for our questions today. We had a Greenville question yesterday, so that's off. We'll have a Knoxville question tomorrow, but today we're focused on Richmond. So here we go. 919-929-9245. It's going to be the number to call, by the way. That's 919-929-9245. Get by your phones and get ready. Asking a question about Richmond because of baseball, but this is going to lead us into another sport. Richmond, if you've been there, they have a famous road called Monument Avenue, which used to be lined with a whole bunch of pro-Confederate monuments, but the city took them all down in 2021 following Black Lives Matter protests. So there is now only one monument left on Monument Avenue. It is a tribute to a tennis star born in Richmond who won Wimbledon in 1975. For $10 to Bandito's, give me a call and name that athlete. 919-929-9245 is the number. First right answer gets 10 bucks to Bandito's.
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4: Arthur Ashe.
3: The phone's lit up so fast on that one.
4: Well, we're all of an age and we remember it happening and it was so exciting.
3: Yeah, yeah. You got it, though. Congratulations. Who's this?
4: This is Ann Lennon.
3: Hey, Ann, congrats.
4: Thank you very much. Nice end of the week.
3: Apologies to the other three people who like totally lit up our four phone lines like immediately, because that was the fastest light up that I've seen. Ann Lemon first in with the right answer to today's trivia question. She's got a $10 gift card to Banditos. We will have another one up for grabs in our next installment of the Impossible Quiz tomorrow at the same time. Arthur Ashe, the answer to that question, if you missed it. The one monument left on Monument Avenue in Richmond. He was born in Richmond back in 1943. 8:55, your time. Coming back and wrapping up the hour after this.
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3: 8:56, your time. Going to wrap up the show with one more song from the late, great Lynn Blakey. We've been playing music from her and all of the folks that are playing at that tribute show that's going to be held in her honor at Cat's Cradle Saturday night at 8 p.m. Money raised from that show will go to support her husband, Ecky Hines, who's battling cancer. Plus, there's going to be a compilation album of Lynn's work from Yep Rock Records. Proceeds from that will support the North Carolina Musicians Mental Health Alliance. Cat's Cradle.com for more info on the show. Tune in to Live and Local tonight. We'll have an entire hour of music around that show with some of the artists that are playing at it, as well as Lynn Blakey herself. This is Lynn Blakey one more time off of her EP Meadowview from 2011, a song called Immigrant Heart on 97.9 The Hill.

0: Lynn Blakey there with Immigrant Heart tribute show in her honor Saturday night at Cat's Cradle starting at 8 p.m. One more look at weather before I step away and leave it for Andrew Stuckey. It is 76 degrees in Chapel Hill with mostly sunny skies. Going to be mostly sunny all day today with highs in the upper 80s. Lows around 60 tonight, and then similar weather for Friday and Saturday and Sunday as well. Just a little bit cooler on that last day of the weekend. Have a good one. It's 9 o'clock.
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2: ABC News, I'm Sherry Preston. The U.S. military says an overnight attack by Iran targeting Kuwait is an egregious violation of the ceasefire in the Middle East. A federal judge has declined to block an executive order by President Trump that would limit mail-in voting. The judge says the suit was filed too early since the administration hasn't moved to implement that order yet. A Google engineer now accused of using insider information to make bets on a prediction market that won him over $1 million. ABC's Aaron Katursky.
3: Google says he may have had access to the confidential, non-public information as part of his job, but actually using it to place bets on a prediction market is against company policy, and they've put the employee on leave. He is also charged with commodities fraud and wire fraud and money laundering.
2: At least 16 girls have been killed in Kenya after a fire roared through a dorm at a boarding school. Dozens more students, at least 80, are hurt. This is ABC News. Former First Lady Jill Biden is speaking out about the debate performance that eventually forced her husband to end his re-election campaign. ABC's Andrea Fujii with more on her interview with CBS News Sunday Morning.
4: Jill Biden opening up about her husband's infamous 2024 debate performance.
5: I was frightened because I had never, ever seen Joe like that before or since.
4: She says she feared her then 81-year-old husband was experiencing a medical condition.
5: I don't know what happened. I mean, as I watched it, I thought, oh, my God, he's having a stroke. And it scared me to death.
4: During the debate, Biden often paused, stuttered, and spoke incoherently.
2: The former president is suing the Justice Department this week to block the release of transcript interviews and thousands of hours of recordings with his ghostwriter for that memoir. The Justice Department obtained them during the investigation into the classified materials case. Sherry Preston, ABC News.
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12: 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About to start drinking coffee and picking songs one might hear in a coffee shop. I'm going to take a sip of this Paul Newman coffee and get some Death Cab for Cutie started. That is much needed, Paul Newman coffee this morning. 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

0: Phoebe Bridgers' Moon Song on The Morning Grind. 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

0: 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And finally, May is Bike Month, and the town of Carborough has been celebrating with events all month long. Last one will be Sunday, May 31st. Everyone's invited as the town wraps up Bike Month and heads into Pride Month with a ride into Pride starting at 6 p.m. at Carborough Town Commons. And for more information about upcoming events and happenings in our community, visit the local events calendar page on chapelborough.com.
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0: Welcome now for your local news. I'm Aaron Keck. All eyes tonight are on the Orange County Board of Commissioners as they hold a public hearing on next year's budget starting at 7 in the Southern Human Services Center. County leaders are facing competing demands from residents and hard trade-offs to make as they try to support necessary services with reduced state and federal funding, all without overburdening local taxpayers.
1: While we are also hearing from residents who want us to continue investing in those things that we have come to love about Orange County, we are also hearing from residents who are struggling with rising costs and who feel they simply cannot afford higher taxes.
0: That's County Commissioner Phyllis Porte Ascott speaking there. Number of issues on the table for county commissioners. County Manager Travis Murin has presented a budget plan that already includes a 3.75 cent tax increase. A lot of that baked in due to previous capital plans that have been approved by voters in previous elections. So Murin has been trying to keep the resulting tax increase low, but doing that requires significant cuts, including zeroing out funding for the Chapel Hill Public Library over the next 2 years. And a budget that includes less funding for Orange County's two school districts than they initially requested. Residents have been pushing back against those, but restoring the funding could also mean an even higher tax rate. Tonight's public hearing is at 7 o'clock in the Southern Human Services Center on Homestead Road. County commissioners are slated to approve a preliminary budget in just 1 week. One other local government meeting tonight, the Durham School Board meets at 6:30. You can get a link to their agenda on our website, chapelboro.com. Quickly, another local news, Orange County Animal Services reported a positive rabies test yesterday, this one involving a raccoon that got into an altercation with two dogs near the intersection of Franklin Street and Glendale Drive, just east of downtown. Fifth confirmed case this year. Officials urging everyone to make sure your pets are updated on their vaccines. With your hometown news, I'm Aaron Keck.
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0: That's City in Color with Lover Come Back. I'm Andrew Stuckey. We've got some community partners coming up and then more great coffee shop music here on The Morning Grind.
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Josh Rouse from his Nashville release. That's Middle School Frown. Andrew Stuckey here, about to indulge in cup of coffee number two as we listen to SYML do Heart Breakdown here on The Morning Grind.

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8: ABC News, I'm Sherry Preston. The price of oil is up again this morning amid more hostilities in the Middle East. That is a key inflation gauge. Shows inflation accelerated in April to the highest level in 3 years. The Commerce Department reporting inflation jumped to 3.8% in April compared to a year earlier, due mostly to the rising price of gas.
9: Senate Majority Leader John Thune in a radio interview said Republicans will need to focus on Americans' economic concerns ahead of November's election. Those concerns, backed by new data, showing food insecurity in the U.S. now worse than during the height of the COVID pandemic.
8: ABC Sophie Flay. The Justice Department has opened an investigation into whether E. Jean Carroll, the longtime advice columnist who said Donald Trump sexually assaulted her in a Manhattan department store 30 years ago, lied during the course of civil litigation against the president, according to a person familiar with the matter. Australia is suing U.S. company 3M over forever chemicals. This is ABC News. ABC News has learned that the Coast Guard is preparing to send divers to search the Bahamas for Lynette Hooker, the Michigan woman missing since early April.
9: Her husband, Brian, told authorities she fell off their dinghy during a storm as they were returning to their sailboat. He described the moment to our Victor Okendo.
10: The wind blew us apart so fast that I think she tried to swim back to the sailboat, back to our sailboat.
9: But now officials claim GPS data recovered from Brian's electronic devices does not match what he told investigators.
8: ABC's Hannah Patah. Locals and tourists are coping with that extreme heat wave that's been blanketing Europe for almost a week now. American Jose Abrego with a rather unconventional cooling option in Paris.
11: Well, champagne's a really good way to deal with the heat, but also we're from Los Angeles, so we're used to the hot weather.
8: The Eiffel Tower and other popular tourist sites putting misting stations in place and trying to air condition elevators to keep visitors from passing out in the heat. Sherry Preston, ABC News.
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22: Good morning. 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Andrew Stuckey here with you in our coffee shop of the mind. I'm going to get started with a song from Telenovela. I was hoping to see them tomorrow night. They were going to be in town opening for Solia in Durham, but that show has been postponed, and I'm not sure if Telenovela will remain on the bill when it gets rescheduled. In any case, I'm looking out for them whenever they're in town again. This is Eggs in One Basket here on the Morning Grind.

0: so good. I can't wait to add flavors and sweetener to distract from the natural flavor of this thing I claim to love and not be addicted to.
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0: D.L. Green from the local music catalog before that with Food for Worms. And we started with Telenovela doing Eggs in One Basket. We've got some community partners and then more great music coming up here on The Morning Grind.
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Briston Maroney and Ben Queller doing Poor Things. I'm Andrew Stuckey. 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
1: Hey there, this is Henry Taylor, and here's what you can find on chapelboro.com today. The Chatham County Board of Commissioners recently met to continue last month's public hearing for Farrington Preserve, a proposed mixed-use housing community. While aiming to bring affordable housing north of Pittsboro, it has been met with continued scrutiny from residents and county staff alike. Head to our news section to read what both groups had to say. The Diamond Heels were revealed as the number 5 overall seed in the NCAA tournament Monday, meaning UNC will host at least an NCAA regional in Chapel Hill. Should seeding hold, Carolina would also host a super regional at Boshmer Stadium. Go to our sports section for the latest. And finally, in our Town Square section, Luke West and Mike Terrell of the band Super Nintendo stopped by Live and Local last week following the release of their debut full-length album, Beauty Routine. 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

0: Now for your local news, I'm Aaron Keck. All eyes tonight are on the Orange County Board of Commissioners as they hold a public hearing on next year's budget starting at 7 in the Southern Human Services Center. County leaders are facing competing demands from residents and hard trade-offs to make as they try to support necessary services with reduced state and federal funding, all without overburdening local taxpayers.
1: While we are also hearing from residents who want us to continue investing in those things that we have come to love about Orange County, we are also hearing from residents who are struggling with rising costs and who feel they simply cannot afford higher taxes.
0: That's County Commissioner Phyllis Porte-Ascott speaking there. Number of issues on the table for county commissioners. County

0: Senator Travis Merin has presented a budget plan that already includes a 3.75 cent tax increase, a lot of that baked in due to previous capital plans that have been approved by voters in previous elections. So Merin has been trying to keep the resulting tax increase low, but doing that requires significant cuts, including zeroing out funding for the Chapel Hill Public Library over the next 2 years, and a budget that includes less funding for Orange County's two school districts than they initially requested. Residents have been pushing back against those, but restoring the funding could also mean an even higher tax rate. Tonight's public hearing is at 7 o'clock in the Southern Human Services Center on Homestead Road. County commissioners are slated to approve a preliminary budget in just 1 week. One other local government meeting tonight, the Durham School Board meets at 6:30. You can get a link to their agenda on our website, chapelboro.com. Quickly, another local news, Orange County Animal Services reported a positive rabies test yesterday, this one involving a raccoon that got into an altercation with two dogs near the intersection of Franklin Street and Glendale Drive, just east of downtown. Fifth confirmed case this year. Officials urging everyone to make sure your pets are updated on their vaccines. With your hometown news, I'm Aaron Keck.
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0: Jenny Lewis with Pretty Bird there. I'm Andrew Stuckey. We've got some community partners, and then we'll continue to wear the Indy on our sleeve with some Neutral Milk Hotel, Field Medic, and even Nirvana coming up here on the Morning Grind.
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9: 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I oversee the 12 offices in the Triangle. We have some new managers in place, which we're excited for. Brought a new way of thinking. It's brought some experience. 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

That's Nirvana from Unplugged in New York with All Apologies here on The Morning Grind. Andrew Stuckey here. It is time for me to play one more song and then vacate the premises so the record shop with Jordan Bile can begin. But today's a very special day. It is the triumphant return of Victor Lewis to the record shop time slot. That is coming up right after we hear Kara Jackson, some community partners, some ABC News. And then you have a great rest of your Thursday.

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11: ABC News, I'm Sherry Preston. The Pentagon accuses Iran of ceasefire violations after Kuwait came under a missile attack. It's the latest flare-up of fighting threatening ongoing ceasefire negotiations. Inflation up in April. Personal spending down.
12: The drop was not dramatic, about a tenth of a percent from month to month. At the same time, personal spending rose by about $114 billion. The major driver of the increase, according to federal data, was the soaring cost of energy, specifically gasoline, which was up nearly 29%.
11: ABC's Jim Ryan. The Supreme Court has ruled in favor of a black death row inmate from Mississippi who claims there was racial bias in the makeup of the jury that convicted him for his role in the killing of a grocery store owner. There was only one black juror on the case. Overwhelming favorite Yannick Sinner is out of the French Open in the second round. His 30-match winning streak broken amid searing heat. France, one of several European countries battling an extreme heat wave. This is ABC News. One of the most well-known animals at the Bronx Zoo in New York is no more.
13: Happy, the Asian elephant, had been at the Bronx Zoo for nearly 50 years and became world famous in 2005 when researchers discovered she could recognize herself in a mirror, a rare sign of self-awareness seen only in a handful of species. But Happy's life also sparked debate. Animal rights groups fought in court to have her moved to a sanctuary, arguing that elephants don't belong in city zoos. New York's highest court ultimately ruled against that effort. The zoo says Happy was euthanized after her health sharply declined in recent weeks. She was 55. Dave Packer, ABC News, New York.
11: Brazil is set to join other Latin American countries as its lower house approves a constitutional amendment establishing a 40-hour, 5-day work week. Currently, Brazilians work 5 8-hour days, but then also work another 4 hours on a 6th day. This bill would end that 6-day work week and actually give people 2 days off. Sherry Preston, ABC News.
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10: .9 The Hill. Hello and good almost afternoon. I'm Victor Lewis, kicking it with you today on The Record Shop, these days with Jordan Bile, but I am the ghost of Record Shop's past, and I have the distinct pleasure of putting together a couple hours of afternoon music for us. It's kicking off with Grace Ives and Avalanche, and boy howdy do I already know what I'm going to do from there, and if you've heard me on The Record Shop before, you probably know what's coming, and for that I apologize. But let's go ahead and get going.

0: The Avalanches and Colors, hot on the heels of Grace Ives playing Avalanche, somewhat of a theme setting us up for one of my favorite songs of all time. I'm Victor Lewis, filling in on the Record Shop for our own Jordan Bile, and I'm going to move us into the Avalanches' Frontier Psychiatrist. Really getting weird nice and early. This is what I'm born to do, baby. This is how it is. But I'll be right back after Frontier Psychiatrist to talk about some stuff going on around town, so stick around.
1: Mr. Kirk, Dexter's in school.
2: I'm afraid he's not, Miss Fishmore. Dexter's truancy problem is way out of hand. The Baltimore County School Board have decided to expel Dexter from the entire public school system.
1: Mr. Kirk, I'm as upset as you to learn Dexter's truancy. But surely expulsion is not the answer.
2: I'm afraid expulsion is the only answer. It's the opinion of the entire staff that Dexter is criminally insane.

0: That boy needs therapy.
1: Psychosomatic.
0: That boy needs therapy.
1: Purely psychosomatic.
0: That boy needs therapy.
1: Lie down on the couch.
2: What does that mean?
1: You're a nut. You're crazy in the coconut.
2: What does that mean?
0: That boy needs therapy.
2: I'm gonna kill you.
0: That boy needs therapy.
2: Kranikazoo, let's have a tune. Now when I count three.
0: That boy needs therapy.
3: He was white as a sheep.
4: And he also made false teeth.

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1: Did I ever tell you the story about
2: cowboys?
3: Indians. What frontier of satire?
2: I felt strangely hypnotized.
3: I was in another world. A world of 20,000 girls.
4: And yeah, man, rectangles.
3: Two and optometrists.
2: A man with a golden eyeball.
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3: I promised my girlfriend I could
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0: 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That boy needs therapy.
1: Purely psychosomatic.
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1: Lie down on the couch.
2: What does that mean?
1: You're a nut. You're crazy in the coconut.
2: What does that mean?
0: That boy needs therapy.
2: I'm gonna kill you.
0: That boy needs therapy.
2: Grannigazoo, let's have it, you. I wanna count three.
0: That boy needs therapy.
3: He was white as a sheet.
4: And he also made false teeth.

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0: such a delightful break in the end. Hello, I'm Victor Lewis. This is The Record Shop, typically with Jordan Bile these days, but I have the distinct pleasure of filling in. Hope you're having a pleasant Thursday so far. And let's take a quick look at the Chapel Borough local events calendar, because there's a whole lot going on around town. For example, Sunday, June 14th, you can head to the Eno House in Hillsboro for the Velvet Feast, a song swap hosted by Jess Klein with local musicians Kamara Thomas and Steph Stewart playing each other's songs. It starts with a potluck at 5, followed by the music at 6, and a portion of the proceeds are benefiting Siembra NC, so check that out if you're so inclined. And then, of course, we'd be remiss if we didn't talk about the Freight Train Blues music series. 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

97.9 The Hill with Sophie May and another song for the end of the world playing on today's edition of The Record Shop. I'm Victor Lewis filling in for Jordan Bile, hanging out, putting our midday music together, and we're going to go from Sophie May to St. Vincent because I feel like All My Stars Aligned is a pretty natural pivot, and if I'm going to be on The Record Shop, I feel like I should play some Victor Lewis classics. You know what I'm saying?

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1: 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And finally, May is Bike Month, and the town of Carborough has been celebrating with events all month long. Last one will be Sunday, May 31st. Everyone's invited as the town wraps up Bike Month and heads into Pride Month with a ride into Pride starting at 6 p.m. at Carborough Town Commons. And for more information about upcoming events and happenings in our community, visit the local events calendar page on chapelborough.com.
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1: Now for your local news, I'm Aaron Keck. All eyes tonight are on the Orange County Board of Commissioners as they hold a public hearing on next year's budget starting at 7 in the Southern Human Services Center. County leaders are facing competing demands from residents and hard trade-offs to make as they try to support necessary services with reduced state and federal funding, all without overburdening local taxpayers.
2: While we are also hearing from residents who want us to continue investing in those things that we have come to love about Orange County, we are also hearing from residents who are struggling with rising costs and who feel they simply cannot afford higher taxes.
1: That's County Commissioner Phyllis Porte Ascott speaking there. Number of issues on the table for county commissioners. County Manager Travis Murin has presented a budget plan that already includes a 3.75 cent tax increase. A lot of that baked in due to previous capital plans that have been approved by voters in previous elections. So Murin has been trying to keep the resulting tax increase low, but doing that requires significant cuts, including zeroing out funding for the Chapel Hill Public Library over the next 2 years. And a budget that includes less funding for Orange County's two school districts than they initially requested. Residents have been pushing back against those, but restoring the funding could also mean an even higher tax rate. Tonight's public hearing is at 7 o'clock in the Southern Human Services Center on Homestead Road. County commissioners are slated to approve a preliminary budget in just 1 week. One other local government meeting tonight, the Durham School Board meets at 6:30. You can get a link to their agenda on our website, chapelboro.com. Quickly, another local news. Orange County Animal Services reported a positive rabies test yesterday, this one involving a raccoon that got into an altercation with two dogs near the intersection of Franklin Street and Glendale Drive, just east of downtown. Fifth confirmed case this year. Officials urging everyone to make sure your pets are updated on their vaccines. With your hometown news, I'm Aaron Keck.
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97.9 The Hill, Tyler Ball Games, I Believe in Love, continuing our afternoon on today's Record Shop, where I, Victor Lewis, am filling in for Jordan Bile. This is her show these days. I'm just hanging out in it. And before we go to our next song, I want to take a second to talk about chapelboro.com. So if you haven't checked in, we're still covering all of the library drama that is going on around town. Budget decisions near and far in local government. We got a rabies case with a raccoon, baseball breakdowns, all sorts of things you can go check out on Chapelboro. So get caught up in your local news, and the music continues right now with The Beths and Metal.

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97.9 The Hill, playing Rossum's Like a Spark on today's Record Shop. I'm Victor Lewis, filling in for Jordan Bile, having a lovely Thursday so far. Hope I'm matching your particular energy, and if not, we'll see if we can't pick it up over the next hour or two. Snail Mail's going to close down 11 a.m. with Dead Ends and our morning at large, and I'll see you right after Top of the Hour News for more Record Shop, more music, and a whole lot more me doing weird stuff on the afternoon show, just like old times.

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1: Hey there, this is Henry Taylor, and here's what you can find on chapelboro.com today. The Chatham County Board of Commissioners recently met to continue last month's public hearing for Farrington Preserve, a proposed mixed-use housing community. While aiming to bring affordable housing north of Pittsboro, it has been met with continued scrutiny from residents and county staff alike. Head to our news section to read what both groups had to say. The Diamond Heels were revealed as the number 5 overall seed in the NCAA tournament Monday, meaning UNC will host at least an NCAA regional in Chapel Hill. Should seeding hold, Carolina would also host a super regional at Boshamer Stadium. Go to our sports section for the latest. And finally, in our Town Square section, Luke West and Mike Terrell of the band Super Nintendo stopped by Live and Local last week following the release of their debut full-length album, Beauty Routine. 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
10: ABC News, I'm Sherry Preston. A new report from the Commerce Department shows inflation rising at a 3.8% rate from a year ago at this time. The price of gas, groceries, clothing, and electricity all up. Another new economic report, this from the New York Fed, shows how much some are struggling as others continue getting richer. ABC's Rebecca Jarvis takes a look.
11: Some of the financial pain is masked by the growing wealth in this country, which is brought on by a booming stock market and increasing home values. Those Americans who own stocks and homes, they feel richer and they're spending still, and that's propping up the economy, while millions of Americans are struggling just to afford food after years of inflation and now those rising gas prices.
10: Gas prices up as a result of the war in Iran, which started 3 months ago. The ceasefire on shaky ground as U.S. strikes Iranian targets and Iran fires on Kuwait. 16 students killed during a fire at a boarding school in Kenya. This is ABC News. Millions of young adults, many who've just gotten their college degrees, are finding themselves on the outs when it comes to jobs, and many of them are blaming AI, says ABC's Chuck Sievertson.
12: The overall jobless rate may be 4.2%, but that surges to 5.6% for recent college graduates, according to New York Federal Reserve data. Some tech leaders warn that artificial intelligence could wipe out many low-level positions, often taken by recent grads. A Stanford University report last year said workers aged 22 to 25 in positions disrupted by AI, like customer service and software development, suffered a 16% decline in employment compared to experienced employees.
10: The Justice Department launching an investigation into E. Jean Carroll, the woman who won a $5 million civil judgment against Donald Trump for sexual assault that she says happened 30 years ago. The president says he has been invited by New York Knicks owner James Dolan to watch the Knicks in their NBA Finals next month at Madison Square Garden. I'm Sherry Preston, ABC News.
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21: 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Hello, I'm Victor Lewis, hanging with you here on Jordan Biles' Record Shop, because it's her show. I'm just filling in on it. And Layla Abraham is up next with I'm Sorry Maria, starting our new hour in fine fashion. I'll be back in just a bit to talk a little more, so stick around. Damn.

Fable, courtesy of Gigi Perez, and playing on today's Record Shop. I'm Victor Lewis, clearly not Jordan Bomb, but filling in while she's on vacation, and I promise to come back and take a look at local weather, so let's see what we're dealing with. Currently in the forecast, heat and humidity is the name of the game. Thursday highs in the mid to upper 80s, lows overnight in the mid to low 60s. Some clouds, but obviously a good bit of sunshine today, a real high humidity, and not really much in the way of breezes, so it's that sticky swamp-like North Carolina spring-summer atmosphere that we love and occasionally tolerate. It's looking pretty similar for tomorrow.

0: Saturday, some more cloud cover that could potentially turn into rain, but don't count on it because it looks like overall humidity is actually going to drop just a little bit. We're going to cool off on Sunday, but then we're right back in high highs next Monday. That could potentially lead us to some more bearable temperatures and maybe a little less humidity next week. But for that, we're going to need higher wind speeds. So keep an eye tuned on your forecast. Expect some muggy, hot, sunny days for the foreseeable future. And stay tuned right here on The Record Shop for music from the Flaming Lips, Rat Boys, Edwin Collins, and a whole lot more on 97.9 The Hill.
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0: 97.9 The Hill, Penny in the Lake from Rat Boys, playing on today's Record Shop. I'm Victor Lewis, filling in for Jordan Bile, having a ball doing so. And as I'm sure you know by now, the Record Shop is brought to you these days by the downtown districts of Chapel Hill and Carrboro. 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In terms of what music we're getting up to, I feel like we can follow Penny in the Lake with the Flaming Lips, specifically because that made me think a little bit about Jack White music, and if we're talking Jack White, we gotta thank him for that fiber optic statue.
1: 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But he brightened up the night and made it one of the great shining moments of our long tour. It goes like this.

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1: 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And finally, May is Bike Month, and the town of Carrboro has been celebrating with events all month long. Last one will be Sunday, May 31st. Everyone's invited as the town wraps up Bike Month and heads into Pride Month with a ride into Pride starting at 6 p.m. at Carrboro Town Commons. And for more information about upcoming events and happenings in our community, visit the local events calendar page on chapelboro.com.
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1: Now for your local news, I'm Aaron Keck. All eyes tonight are on the Orange County Board of Commissioners as they hold a public hearing on next year's budget starting at 7 in the Southern Human Services Center. County leaders are facing competing demands from residents and hard trade-offs to make as they try to support necessary services with reduced state and federal funding, all without overburdening local taxpayers.
2: While we are also hearing from residents who want us to continue investing in those things that we have come to love about Orange County, we are also hearing from residents who are struggling with rising costs and who feel they simply cannot afford higher taxes.
1: That's County Commissioner Phyllis Porte Ascott speaking there. Number of issues on the table for county commissioners. County Manager Travis Mirren has presented a budget plan that already includes a 3.75 cent tax increase, a lot of that baked in due to previous capital plans that have been approved by voters in previous elections. So Mirren has been trying to keep the resulting tax increase low, but doing that requires significant cuts, including zeroing out funding for the Chapel Hill Public Library over the next 2 years, and a budget that includes less funding for Orange County's two school districts than they initially requested. Residents have been pushing back against those, but restoring the funding could also mean an even higher tax rate. Tonight's public hearing is at 7 o'clock in the Southern Human Services Center on Homestead Road. County commissioners are slated to approve a preliminary budget in just 1 week. One other local government meeting tonight, the Durham School Board meets at 6:30. You can get a link to their agenda on our website, chapelboro.com. Quickly, another local news, Orange County Animal Services reported a positive rabies test yesterday, this one involving a raccoon that got into an altercation with two dogs near the intersection of Franklin Street and Glendale Drive, just east of downtown. Fifth confirmed case this year. Officials urging everyone to make sure your pets are updated on their vaccines. With your hometown news, I'm Aaron Keck.
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97.9 The Hill with Edwin Collins and a girl like you, playing right here on today's Record Shop, normally with Jordan Bile, but I, Victor Lewis, am filling in for today and tomorrow for anybody keeping score. For some reason, that Edwin Collins song made me think about Tarantino soundtracks, and very specifically, it conjured up images of flowers on the wall. I'm trying to figure out exactly how that happened, but I am going to play Flowers on the Wall because I think it's a fun afternoon song that can pick up our mood a little bit. Well, I mean, style-wise, pick up the mood, because I can't really speak for content now, can I?

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97.9 The Hill, 95 at Night from Swimming Bell, playing on today's edition of The Record Shop, typically with Jordan Bile, but right now with me as I fill in while she's on vacation. We're at the tail end of the noon hour. There's about an hour worth of Record Shop left in the tank, so I'm going to finish noon strong with Beach House and Lemon Glow, and I'll see you right after top of the hour ABC News. Look at that. Things have changed since the last time I was hanging out around here.

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1: 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And finally, May is Bike Month, and the town of Carrboro has been celebrating with events all month long. Last one will be Sunday, May 31st. Everyone's invited as the town wraps up Bike Month and heads into Pride Month with a ride into Pride starting at 6 p.m. at Carrboro Town Commons. And for more information about upcoming events and happenings in our community, visit the local events calendar page on chapelboro.com.

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1: ABC News, I'm Michelle Franzen. The ceasefire between the U.S. and Iran growing more fragile with each day, with no deal in sight. Each side now accusing the other of violating the truth. ABC's Ian Pannell is in Jerusalem with more.
2: The truth is, this was the second round of strikes in about 48 hours, certainly second round that we've seen this week. You've also got escalation by Israel north of the border inside Lebanon, where there's supposed to be another ceasefire in place. And that's what everyone's talking about, accusing each other of violations of the ceasefire. And meanwhile, no progress towards this interim agreement.
1: Treasury Secretary Scott Bessent today announcing new sanctions against Iran, this time the agency controlling passage through the Strait of Hormuz. The continued blockade driving up oil and gas prices worldwide, with two new economic reports showing Americans are struggling with inflation on food, groceries, and rent. Another report from the New York Fed showing more Americans are dealing with hunger at levels higher than seen in the pandemic. This is ABC News. Sources say the Coast Guard is now asking permission to send divers to new areas of the Bahamas in the search for Lynette Hooker. The Michigan woman has been missing since early April.
3: Her husband, Brian, told authorities she fell off their dinghy during a storm as they were returning to their sailboat. He described the moment to our Victor Okendo.
4: The wind blew us apart so fast that I think she tried to swim back to the sailboat, back to our sailboat.
3: But now officials claim GPS data recovered from Brian's electronic device does not match what he told investigators.
1: ABC's Hannah Butta. Former First Lady Jill Biden says she was worried that then-President Joe Biden might have been drugged ahead of his widely criticized 2024 debate with President Trump. Details of her upcoming memoir shared by The Atlantic the day after CBS News released part of an interview with the former First Lady, saying that she also thought that Biden was having a stroke at the time. Michelle Franzen, ABC News.
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13: 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Hello, I'm Victor Lewis. It's the afternoon. It's the Record Shop, and normally you'd be hanging with Jordan Bile, but right now you're hanging with me as I put together our midday's worth of music. Crumb is kicking us off for 1 o'clock with Locket. I'm going to do my best to parlay us into where I want to go, and I'll be back in just a bit to talk a little more, so stick around.

97.9 The Hill with Tennessee from Arrested Development. Following up that crumb, I said I had a goal in mind, and my goal was getting to Junior Seniors Move Your Feet, just because I really wanted to hear that today. And I feel like that's an easy segue from this particular point. So let's hit it. I'll be right back after to talk about summer camps around town and in your local area.

0: 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And I promised I'd come back and talk about summer camps, because if you can't tell by the temperatures, summer is upon us. 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

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I got to tell you, I'm a fan. That was pretty cool. I like that quite a bit. And I think it'll pair up real nice with what I got planned next. Foster the People's Hell in a Beat.

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1: 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And finally, May is Bike Month, and the town of Carborough has been celebrating with events all month long. Last one will be Sunday, May 31st. Everyone's invited as the town wraps up Bike Month and heads into Pride Month with a ride into Pride starting at 6 p.m. at Carborough Town Commons. And for more information about upcoming events and happenings in our community, visit the local events calendar page on chapelborough.com.
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1: Now for your local news, I'm Aaron Keck. All eyes tonight are on the Orange County Board of Commissioners as they hold a public hearing on next year's budget starting at 7 in the Southern Human Services Center. County leaders are facing competing demands from residents and hard trade-offs to make as they try to support necessary services with reduced state and federal funding, all without overburdening local taxpayers.
2: While we are also hearing from residents who want us to continue investing in those things that we have come to love about Orange County, we are also hearing from residents who are struggling with rising costs and who feel they simply cannot afford higher taxes.
1: That's County Commissioner Phyllis Porte-Ascott speaking there. Number of issues on the table for county commissioners. County Manager Travis Mirren has presented a budget plan that already includes a 3.75-cent tax increase, a lot of that baked in due to previous capital plans that have been approved by voters in previous elections. So Mirren has been trying to keep the resulting tax increase low, but doing that requires significant cuts, including zeroing out funding for the Chapel Hill Public Library over the next 2 years, and a budget that includes less funding for Orange County's two school districts than they initially requested. Residents have been pushing back against those, but restoring the funding could also mean an even higher tax rate. Tonight's public hearing is at 7 o'clock in the Southern Human Services Center on Homestead Road. County commissioners are slated to approve a preliminary budget in just 1 week. One other local government meeting tonight, the Durham School Board meets at 6:30. You can get a link to their agenda on our website, chapelboro.com. Quickly, another local news, Orange County Animal Services reported a positive rabies test yesterday, this one involving a raccoon that got into an altercation with two dogs near the intersection of Franklin Street and Glendale Drive, just east of downtown. Fifth confirmed case this year. Officials urging everyone to make sure your pets are updated on their vaccines. With your hometown news, I'm Aaron Keck.
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97.9 The Hill with Alice Costello's How Can I, playing on today's Record Shop. I'm Victor Lewis, and if you haven't checked in with the 97.9 The Hill concert calendar in a little while, there is no time like the present. There's all sorts of shows going on. We got the Mosaic Beach Music Series this Friday. Obviously, Freight Train Blues kicking off. Yasmin Williams and Withered on the 30th. And then Sunday, Tommy Prine is going to be hanging out over at Cat's Cradle, which is pretty rad. I mean, it's the back room. It's going to be an intimate show with Tommy Prine. That's sick. Go give the concert calendar a look. Plan out your immediate live music future. And to keep us rolling right now, here's Two-Sided from Arlo Parks.

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97.9 The Hill, the Lemon Twigs, and I Just Can't Get Over Losing You, starting to wind down my time on today's Record Shop. It's been a pleasure filling in for Jordan Bile. Honestly, me, Victor Lewis, your old pal, making a return to the Record Shop has been a whole lot of fun, and I look forward to doing it tomorrow. I'm going to close down now with Surfer Blood and Six Flags and F or G, just because I feel like that little West Coast guitar style is going to follow Lemon Twigs real nice and go down smooth. So if you have a great rest of your Thursday, stick around for news on the Hill in the immediate future, and I'll see you tomorrow.

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1: 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And finally, May is Bike Month, and the town of Carborough has been celebrating with events all month long. Last one will be Sunday, May 31st. Everyone's invited as the town wraps up Bike Month and heads into Pride Month with a ride into Pride starting at 6 p.m. at Carborough Town Commons. And for more information about upcoming events and happenings in our community, visit the local events calendar page on chapelborough.com.
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11: ABC News, I'm Michelle Franzen. American and Iranian negotiators believe they've arrived at a draft agreement to formally extend the ceasefire and gradually open the Strait of Hormuz. That, according to two U.S. officials and another source with knowledge of negotiations. It still needs final approval from President Trump and Iran's supreme leader, though. Gas Buddy's Patrick DeHaan says relief for soaring gas prices, meantime, can't come soon enough.
12: A lot of this is really contingent on developments. Continues to be very difficult to predict exactly how the U.S. and Iran situation will unfold for now. Now, 9 states where gas prices have fallen back below the $4 a gallon mark, but we still could go higher the longer the strait continues to be closed. In fact, we anticipate the summer average for gasoline could be $4.80 a gallon.
11: It comes as new reports show Americans are struggling on monthly costs with inflation at a 3-year high. In Colorado, Vice President J.D. Vance delivering remarks at the Air Force Madison Academy commencement today, saying AI will change the future of warfare. This is ABC News. An ABC News investigation focusing on actions by law enforcement against defendants accused of making wagers on those so-called betting sites and prediction markets who may have inside information on an outcome. ABC's Aaron Kutursky says the government regulating body, the Commodities Futures Trading Commission, may be short-staffed to handle more cases.
13: Until yesterday, the only case the commission has brought this year involves the U.S. Special Forces soldier who took part in the military raid that ousted Nicolas Maduro from Venezuela and bet on it using Parley Market. Gannon Van Dyke has pleaded not guilty. Staffing at the commission's enforcement division is down at least 25%, due in part to cuts implemented by Elon Musk's Doge.
11: Yesterday, a Google employee arrested and charged for using Polymarket to place a bet on confidential search data. A first-of-its-kind drug for hepatitis B is now being called a functional cure by researchers, and it could let some patients stop treatment without showing signs of the dangerous liver virus. Michelle Franzen, ABC News.
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24: 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Andy here with you in the Chapel Hill Media Group studio on East Franklin Street in Chapel Hill. Today's Thursday. That means Theme Thursday. And we will be celebrating the fact that the Diamond Heels are hosting NCAA baseball here in Chapel Hill this weekend. We'll do a baseball theme Thursday. So if you've got a baseball adjacent song that you'd like to hear, feel free to participate. Just text me here in the studio at 919-240-6000. That's 919-240-6000. A lot of obvious ways to start this off, but I'm going to go with one of them. I'm going to do Take Me Out to the Ball Game. Always like this Steve Goodman version.

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5: 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Got a couple now from a group called The Baseball Project. It's a super group of musicians that like to play songs that they wrote about baseball. We'll start with Grand Salami Time.

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8: Andy here with you on Indy with Andy, doing a theme Thursday all about baseball. I've got a trio of songs now about specific players. We'll hear about Willie Mays, Joe DiMaggio, and Ichiro here on Indy with Andy.
9: Are you Willie Mays?
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7: 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Andy with you doing a theme Thursday all about baseball. And no sport more than baseball deals in the saccharine nostalgia of the past. And Kenny Rogers knew that when he put out The Greatest in 1999.

field with his ball and bat. Says I am the greatest player of them all. Puts his bat on his shoulder

And the Boston Red Sox are the world champions for the first time in 86 years.

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0: Thanks for the hang on this Thursday afternoon. I've been doing all baseball songs, and I am near the end of my time as Andy and must go into the metamorphosis and become Andrew for the news. But I wouldn't get out of this hour without doing Center Field by John Fogerty, so here we go.

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6: ABC News, I'm Michelle Franz, and a possible draft to extend the ceasefire deal between the U.S. and Iran has been reached, along with the reopening of the Strait of Hormuz, according to two U.S. officials and another source with knowledge of negotiations, but it still needs final approval from President Trump and Iran's supreme leader. The Commerce Department showing inflation is now at a three-year high due to the ongoing conflict with Iran. A separate report finds more people are going hungry, including a growing number of children and minorities. ABC's Rebecca Jarvis has details.
7: 10% of households surveyed in February said they didn't have enough food or their kids had to miss meals. That is more than double what we saw in mid-2020. And remember, back then it was the pandemic.
6: The growing Ebola outbreak in Central Africa prompting the Trump administration to set up a 50-bed facility in Kenya for any Americans who face quarantine due to the Ebola outbreak. And tennis favorite Jannik Sinner out of the French Open, his 30-match winning stretch broken amid dangerous heat across Europe. This is ABC News. California Governor Gavin Newsom officially endorsing L.A. Mayor Karen Bass in the city's mayoral race.
8: Current L.A. Mayor Karen Bass, along with her former ally turned opponent Nithya Raman and former reality TV star Spencer Pratt, are locked in a very tight battle for L.A. mayor, according to a new UC Berkeley L.A. Times poll. The poll finding 26% of likely voters support Bass, 25% Raman, and 22% Spencer Pratt. His campaign has been focused on wildfire recovery. If no one candidate gets 50% of the vote next week, then the top two head to the general election in November. Alex Stone, ABC News, Los Angeles.
6: Former First Lady Jill Biden giving interviews for her new book, saying she was worried then-President Joe Biden might have been drugged ahead of his widely criticized 2024 debate with President Trump. Details of her upcoming memoir shared by The Atlantic coming a day after CBS News released part of an interview with the former First Lady, saying she also thought he was having a stroke at the time. Michelle Franzen, ABC News.
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20: 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Today's Thursday. It is May 28th. The time is now 3:04. Go ahead and get you reset with our top three stories at 3 o'clock. Top story this afternoon, the county budget. Also have a concert coming up at Cat's Cradle to honor a local musician. We've also got a pretty big set of baseball games coming up here locally in the community for the Diamond Heels. All that and more is coming up in the news. Also this hour, we'll visit with Chapel Hill Mayor Jess Anderson. Later in the show, we'll talk with Andrew Taylor Troutman, and we also will be talking with Chatham County Department of Health about the opioid settlement funds and how those are being used in the community. All that and more is coming up on News on the Hill this afternoon. Right now, let's go ahead and get into the news that's affecting our community. We start in Orange County, where the commissioners are holding a public hearing on next year's budget tonight at 7 o'clock in the Southern Human Services Center. County leaders are facing competing demands from residents and hard trade-offs to make as they try to support necessary services with reduced state and federal funding. All that happening without overburdening local taxpayers. With the full story, here's 97.9 The Hill's Aaron Keck.
21: While we are also hearing from residents who want us to continue investing in those things that we have come to love about Orange County, we are also hearing from residents who are struggling with rising costs and who feel they simply cannot afford higher taxes.
22: That's County Commissioner Phyllis Porte-Ascott summing up the situation at a recent meeting. County Manager Travis Mirren has proposed a $325 million budget that includes a 3.75-cent increase in property taxes. Most of that tax increase is unavoidable at this point. It's to cover capital projects that voters already approved in previous years. To minimize the tax hike, Mirren's budget also makes significant cuts, and several of those have been drawing major pushback. The line item that's drawn the most attention is a proposal to zero out county-level funding for the Chapel Hill Public Library over the next 2 years, now that a southern branch of the Orange County Library System is open in Carrboro. That would save the county about $600,000 a year, but it would likely also force the Chapel Hill Library to reduce services, staff, or operating hours, and supporters of the library have pointed out that attendance there remains as high as ever, even with the Carrboro branch now open down the road. The nonprofit Friends of the Chapel Hill Public Library has led a coordinated effort to lobby county commissioners to restore that funding, and county commissioners Amy Fowler and James Etta Bedford have introduced an amendment to do just that. Here's Fowler.
23: In this current environment at the state and federal level of hamstringing critical thinking and exposure to books, I feel it's important to support and strengthen our libraries and meeting spaces such as the Chapel Hill Public Library.
22: But while the library issue is sparking lots of discussion, an even larger line item relates to Orange County's two school districts. Mirren's budget proposal includes a 2.5% funding increase for Orange County schools and Chapel Hill Carrboro City schools, but that's more than $2 million below the 4% increase the districts requested, and school leaders are urging county commissioners to make up that difference and urging local residents to join the call. Here's East Chapel Hill High School teacher Brian Link.
24: 7 p.m., 5:28. Go and let our county commissioners know we need additional funding for public schools. Because if they don't fund the continuation budget, we're not only facing school closures, we're going to be facing another RIF. So please, please, please take action.
22: Compounding those demands are significant federal funding cuts and a state government that's gone without a budget for an entire year, both of which have forced local governments to shoulder more of the cost of public services, many of which are legally required. Here's County Commissioner Marilyn Carter.
1: Counties are mandated to provide certain services by state law. These include administering Medicaid, SNAP program, housing programs, and public education. Yet the federal government is passing unfunded mandates our way, and the state has, of course, as we know, underfunded our public schools for years. These pressures create genuine trade-offs.
22: And looming over all of this year's budget discussions is the possibility of a new state constitutional amendment that would restrict the ability of local governments to raise property taxes in the future if voters approve it on this year's November ballot. Town board members in both Hillsborough and Carrboro have cited that as a reason to consider a higher tax increase this year as a hedge against possible future restrictions. Speaking at last week's meeting, County Manager Mirren did not go that far, but he did say it's an additional factor for county commissioners to keep in mind.
2: You know, the sky isn't falling at this point, but still, any constraints may make it more difficult for the county to raise revenue for any of its priorities, not to mention the increasing costs of state mandates.
22: But all of those demands are adding pressure to a property tax rate that's already high and a proposed tax increase that would already add $150 to the average homeowner's annual bill. Mirren said the school district's request alone would increase the tax rate by an additional half cent. Factoring in expected increases in town taxes, fire district taxes, and utility fees, County Commissioner Earl McKee warned that some residents could get priced out of Orange County by taxes alone.
3: It's starting to accumulate to the point that a lot of our people are having a very difficult time paying their taxes, and even to the point of some of our folks being forced out of the county. I'm hesitant to say this, but I'm afraid we're going to start seeing more and more tax foreclosures.
22: All Orange County residents are encouraged to attend tonight's meeting at 7 and weigh in with your thoughts. While none of those questions are fully answered today, county commissioners are slated to approve a preliminary budget in just 1 week and sign off on a final budget on June 16th. For 97.9 The Hill, I'm Aaron Keck.
4: Thank you, Aaron. You can find a digital version of that story over at chapelboro.com. Crime story across the news desk this afternoon. The Chatham County Sheriff's Office is charging a Pittsburgh man with multiple counts of identity theft and fraud. Aaron Louise Perez of Chatham County is charged with 21 counts of felony financial card fraud, 20 counts of identity theft, and 2 counts of possession of stolen goods. You can find more information in the news article on chapelboro.com. We also have a positive rabies case involving a raccoon that had an altercation with 2 dogs. It came near the intersection of Franklin and Glendale Drive, just east of downtown. 5 confirmed rabies cases in Orange County this year. There's also a suspected fox that had bit 2 people along Irwin Road just a couple of weeks ago. Those individuals got treated for rabies as a precaution, but they never did locate that fox. Looking to local government now, we have the Durham School Board meeting at 6:30 tonight. Their agenda includes updates on the district's strategic plan as well as next year's budget. And, of course, we have that Orange County Board of Commissioners meeting tonight with a public hearing on the budget. We did hear from Chair of the Commissioners, Jean Hamilton, yesterday. She talked about there being many budget amendments that are up for consideration. County Commissioners slated to approve a preliminary budget in just 1 week, hoping to sign off on that final budget by June 16th. Looking now to some entertainment news, Cat's Cradle is hosting an all-star concert on Saturday. He's celebrating the life and legacy of local music legend Lynn Blakey, who passed away in February at the age of 63. Blakey sang with Trace Chicas, Let's Active, The Salt Collective, and a whole bunch of other bands along the way. She also put out a bunch of solo work, also inspired the Replacements song Left of the Dial. Saturday's concert will celebrate her work over 4 decades. Performances.

0: a guest on, I can't imagine what the count is of people's records that she sang on. And she was just one of those kind of people that if you met her, you felt you were her friend. And she just spread this light and joy. And everyone says that when someone dies, but I, and also everyone says, but it's really true. But I'm sorry, it really is just really true.
1: 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We're going to hear from some community partners, and we'll do traffic and weather together here on News on the Hill.
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8: 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Andrew here with you on News on the Hill. It is time to check the commute situation. And it's looking pretty decent out there. We do have some higher than usual volumes on East Main Street and West Franklin through that Midway District there downtown. We've also got some cars on South Road waiting at the Columbia Light on campus. And southbound on Fordham's got some delays at Manning Drive. Looks like we might have an accident out on Raleigh Road on the east side of town, right around the Barbie Chapel Road light. So look out if that's your route. Now we're seeing some slowdowns northbound on Fordham at Estes Drive. I-40, I-85 to Hillsborough both look good. Sherton Street looking just fine. Durham Freeway not yet getting too congested. And everything down in Chatham County looking good. If there's something out there that I'm missing, you can reach me on the text line. The number's 919-240-6000. Let's talk weather. Pretty warm out there today still. We are currently sitting at 91 degrees. Which is a little bit discouraging, but we will get all the way down to 58 tonight, then 84 tomorrow and Saturday, and then just 78 on Sunday. Some rain possible sometime on Monday as we get up to 83. We'll be keeping it around 80 for most of next week and then warming up toward the end of the week. 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

0: Time now for sports, brought to you this hour by Will Johnson Building Company. We start with Diamond Heels Baseball. We're just a day away from NCAA Tournament Baseball here in Chapel Hill. UNC, the number 5 overall seed, vying for a trip to the fabled Omaha for the College World Series. Diamond Heels are the top seed in this weekend's regional that they'll be hosting. Still got some pretty tough teams in town. 2-seed Tennessee, 3-seed East Carolina, and then tomorrow they'll be facing 4-seed VCU. Here's head coach Scott Forbes on the draw earlier this week.
1: The longer I coach, the less I get into who's going where. I just look at who's coming to our regional. I expect it to always be difficult. You got to be careful what you ask for on the other side, like thinking you want this team instead of that team. I think it's going to be a really difficult regional. I think every team is really good that's coming here, starting with who we have to play first and VCU. They're always good. Heck, they were a 2-seed here in 2022. So congrats to them for being selected. And East Carolina is East Carolina. Always good friend of mine, Cliff Godwin, extremely well-coached team. Tennessee is Tennessee, SEC team. So we'll have our work cut out for us, but we're playing at the Bosch. We're a national seed. I love our team, so I'm excited to prepare for the regional and get after it on Friday.
0: Scott Forbes speaking there. Again, that's a 5 o'clock first pitch against Virginia Commonwealth University tomorrow. We'll have that for you here on 97.9 The Hill. That means an early end to News on the Hill tomorrow. Also looking to some individual accolades, Tar Heel relief pitcher Caden Glauber was named as one of the 5 finalists for Baseball America's National Freshman of the Year. Coaches Association named UNC's Emily Ligetti as a first-team All-American in softball. And also Sine Thompson with second-team honors. Congratulations there. UNC Track and Field is in the NCAA East Preliminaries. We had action beginning yesterday there with Tomer Tarragano qualifying for the NCAA Championships in the men's 10,000 meters. That meet continues through the day today. Looking to the pro ranks now, Durham Bulls are playing the Tide 6 games this week. They did not finish yesterday's due to a rainstorm. They're in progress on game 2 right now in a doubleheader. Pro ranks, the Carolina Hurricanes are just 1 win away from getting to the Stanley Cup Finals. They won 4-0 last night to take a 3-1 lead in the Eastern Conference Finals. Game 5 will be tomorrow night with an 8 o'clock puck drop in Raleigh. Sports This Hour brought to you by Will Johnson Building Company. We'll hear from them, we'll get some music, and then we'll talk with Chapel Hill Mayor Jess Anderson here on News on the Hill.
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2: Time's now 3:31. Andrew here with you on News on the Hill. Time for a quick check of our weather forecast, and then we've got Chapel Hill Mayor Jess Anderson in studio. Too hot out there, 91 degrees, 92 degrees now even. Down to 58 later tonight, mostly clear. Cooler going forward, 84 on Friday, 84 again on Saturday, and then just 78 on Sunday. Partly cloudy skies with a chance of rain on Sunday. 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
2: 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We are joined in studio on this Thursday afternoon by Chapel Hill Mayor Jess Anderson. Jess, how's your shortened week been?
4: Oh, well, hello, Andrew. yes, you're right. We are coming off Memorial Day, which was great. And I had the opportunity on Monday to help honor Gold Star families as part of that Memorial Day celebration. And it was just a very meaningful service, as it always is. So, yes, it has been a little bit of a shorter week, but I have perhaps not felt that. And I'm ready for the weekend.
2: Yeah, I'm not sure what happened yesterday, because I spent all day Tuesday being like, haha, it feels like Monday. Uh-huh. And now all of a sudden I'm like, today's Friday, right?
4: And you, yep, no.
2: No. Like aged 3 days during this Wednesday somehow.
4: I mean, it's been a week, yeah. And it's hot and there's a lot going on, which, you know, is sometimes a good thing. But yes, I feel like it has not been a short week, but it has been.
2: It is hot. We are going to get a little bit cooler, which is nice.
4: Ready?
2: I'm very ready for that too. It is also going to be June, so we can't really count on cooler anymore.
4: Correct.
2: June also means that budget timeline's coming up. Should we talk about budget a little bit?
4: Yes, exactly. Yes, as we turn that corner into summer, council has about 3 weeks left in our spring session, and that means final stretch of work on this year's budget. If anybody hasn't seen it yet, I would encourage folks to check out the budget video our town manager recently released. I think it does a nice job of walking through the priorities and explaining his proposal. The video and all sorts of other budget information is posted on the Engage Chapel Hill website. And as always, we want to hear from the community. If you have questions, comments, feedback about the budget, please submit them on the webpage or send us an email. And we are currently scheduled to vote on the budget on June 10th at Town Hall at 6 p.m.
2: Does that feel like that, you know, sometimes that vote is kind of like, well, there's a lot to do before we get to that vote. Do you feel that way, or does it feel that feel like a pretty comfortable deadline?
4: No, this year feels pretty low-key, I would say, compared to last year. I feel like what I've gotten the sense from the council is that people feel comfortable with where it is, and we have some kind of requests and interests for next year, which is good, but, you know, I'm not hearing anything that people are feeling uncomfortable with, and the majority seem ready to vote. So I think that's a good sign.
2: Definitely a good sign. We are visiting with Chapel Hill Mayor Jess Anderson. And anything else budget-wise, or were you kind of in a wait and see the next time the council gets together mode?
4: Yeah, I think there's not much else to do. Of course, there's still some kind of wait and see in terms of, you know, county funding for various things and where we're going to go with some of our visitors and recruiting events stuff. So, you know, I don't think everything will be 100% decided, but the budget can still pass with those things still being figured out a bit. And there can be council action in other ways or, you know, upcoming to sort out some of those things.
2: I'm looking at the town website here. Am I allowed to ask you about this top secret agenda for a meeting of the council tomorrow?
4: Yes, I can talk all about top secret things, Andrew. We're going into closed session, and the only thing we can go into closed session on is matters related to real estate, getting talking to our attorney, you know, getting advice from our attorney about some sort of lawsuit, if there was one, and personnel matters. So we have those pretty regularly, and then anything that happens in those meetings, if it's going to move forward, has to be voted on in public. So people will, of course, eventually know since we're government. But we sometimes pretty regularly have to go into closed session to kind of talk about an economic development deal or something related to hiring. Or, you know, we also, anytime we do performance evaluations or check-ins with the staff that report to us, those are all in closed session.
2: Didn't realize it was happening, and then saw it there on a Friday and was like, well, that seems weird.
4: Oh, I don't think it's Friday.
2: It's not. It's listed as 5/29/26. That's tomorrow, right?
4: Oh, well, then maybe I'll have to go and ask some questions based on this conversation, because I don't think we have a closed session. I think we have a closed session on June 3rd.
2: Okay, that would
4: make more sense.
2: That would make more sense.
4: Yes, but gotcha. Yeah. Hopefully you're not reading it right, or there's a typo, one or the other. But I'll go check that out. Thanks for letting me know.
2: Friday afternoon closed session with no agenda available.
4: Highly attended, I'm sure. Yeah, there will be zero people there, but it'll be closed. I don't think so.
2: All right. Well, that clears that up. I'll check that off the list.
4: Uh-huh. Yeah. Good talk.
2: We've got some events coming up that I imagine you want to mention. And that's pretty much all I do have on my list at that point. So I'll turn it over to you.
4: There's also Lumo, which I know, your favorite.
2: How did I forget to ask it? See, I knew this was going to happen when you scoped out that Lumo timeline for me back in like early March. I was like, we're just going to be doing budget stuff and forget all about Lumo.
4: Well,
2: and then it was a self-fulfilling prophecy.
4: I would never let you do that, Andrew. Yes, the other big item is that we're continuing to work on our land use management ordinance rewrite, which probably does not sound like anybody's ideal like summer beach read, but I know it's been a very long process. The end is truly in sight. So I do want to encourage everyone to find a way over the summer to learn more, engage in the conversation. You know, when you boil it down, when you think about it, these new regulations will determine how we grow as a community, how we make room for more people here, how we support a thriving business community, and how we protect the environment all in the process. So, you know, as a mom, as mayor, as a professor, I think it's always, you know, I'm always thinking about the future. And I think it's a great opportunity to talk with younger generations, too, about what kind of community we want to be in the years ahead, because they're going to be taking it over. So what we do now is actually planning for then. Through Complete Community, we've laid out a vision centered around walkable neighborhoods, access to parks and green spaces, places where people can live close to everyday amenities. And we're now kind of at that stage where we can start really talking more concretely about how our regulations, our development standards can help move that vision forward. townwide and in specific areas. So over the summer, there'll be opportunities for everyone to learn more, ask questions, provide input on the higher level goals and the first draft of the rewrite. So then in the fall, we'll bring that community feedback to council to help inform our discussions before we open public hearings and ultimately move toward a vote. We're going to have our next LUMO discussion on June 17th. And so, you know, there'll be stuff on the Engage Chapel Hill website, as well as information on ways to learn. So please check it out.
2: Is there going to be an opportunity to slide some stuff about AI data centers and data mining facilities in that land use management ordinance package?
4: Yeah, great question. I actually think that's being handled at the county level. They've already, I think, given themselves some time to figure out how to think that through and how to think about regulating that, since it just doesn't exist in anybody's code. You know, it's not considered or not considered. It's just not there. You know, it's not like an allowed use. It's just an invisible use. And so given that that would be something that really would probably be happening in the county anyway, but also, you know, thinking about what the county regulations are around that, I think is really, really important. And they're already tackling that, which is incredibly important, just given the questions that have come up in other places around electricity usage and rate hikes for people, as well as water usage. And, it, you know, sometimes the water usage not matching what was said was going to be used. So these are all important conversations for our community. And I think it's happening at the level of government that's the most appropriate for that. I don't actually imagine there being a data center proposal in Chapel Hill, given the cost of land and the amount of space they take. But either way, you know, with the county tackling that, that will matter for us, too.
2: Visiting with Chapel Hill Mayor Jess Anderson, and we don't have a whole lot of time left, but I know we've got some upcoming events that need to be mentioned, so
4: yes.
2: Let's make sure we get those mentioned.
4: I wanted to make sure I mentioned that we're gearing up for this year's Wear Orange Day to raise awareness about gun violence and gun safety, and that's going to take place on Friday, June 5th at Peace and Justice Plaza. Unfortunately, the number of gun-related deaths continues to rise, with more than 1,800 gun-related deaths annually in North Carolina alone. So it's really important for us to be talking constructively about this issue. This year, we've moved the rally to 9 a.m. in hopes of beating some of that summer heat. So, you know, I am really hoping that people can come out. And as in previous years, we'll be joined by our colleagues from Carrboro, Hillsboro, and the county for a joint proclamation recognizing the day. We'll also be joined by members of local advocacy organizations who do amazing work, including Moms Demand Action, who will update us about ways that community members can support common sense gun safety legislation and help reduce gun violence. So then we always close the event by raising the orange flag and taking a community photo together. And we would love to see a sea of orange out there at the plaza that morning. So please come out if you can. And even if you can't, it's a great day to wear orange. It's your color.
2: There we go. Orange County represent.
4: That's right. That's right.
2: We've also got Pride Promenade coming up next weekend.
4: Yes.
2: And I'm sure we'll spend some time on that next week. Mm-hmm. And
4: And Chapel Hill swimmers will be glad to know that the community center pool is reopening next Monday now that that HVAC work is complete. So yay for swimmers.
2: That's exciting development as well. Chapel Hill Mayor Jess Anderson, thanks for joining us. We'll catch up next week.
4: See you then. Thanks, Andrew.
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0: Some Waylon Jennings here on a Thursday afternoon on News on the Hill. It is time to talk about Town of Chapel Hill Community Arts and Culture. Another one of their great annual events is coming up. It's the annual Pride Promenade. It's going to be Saturday, June 6th at Peace and Justice Plaza at 12 p.m. The promenade will go down to 140 West for a street market with local artists, drag performances, and opportunities to make your own art. The event kicks off the month-long Small Town Pride Celebration in Chapel Hill and Carrboro. 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Time is now 3:49.
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0: We're doing all right out there commute-wise at the moment. Just a little bit of action on campus near the hospitals on Mason Farm. And then some delays on Fordham at the Manning Drive light, mostly for folks going northbound. Both directions of Fordham delayed at the at the merger with Franklin. And that's going to continue up through I-40. 40 and 85 to Hillsboro look fine. Churton Street's looking good. Durham Freeway starting to pick up ever so slightly. Northbound Cornwallis to Ellis, southbound merger to Ellis. Just minor delays there. Looking into Chatham County now, we are seeing some slowdowns. Looks like we've got a lane closure causing some problems as you approach Man's Chapel Road southbound on 15501. The rest of Chatham County looking pretty good at the moment. If there's anything out there that I'm missing, you can reach me on the text line at 919-240-6000. 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Hotter than anticipated today. We're up to 93 degrees now. I'm hoping to see that turn the corner and start going back down. We're supposed to get to 59 tonight. And then just 84 tomorrow and Saturday, 78 for the high on Sunday with a little bit of rain possible later in the day on Sunday. 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
8: Time's now 3:58 here on News on the Hill. Andrew here, having a good time in the Chapel Hill Media Group studio. Checking the events calendar again, I did want to remind you that this Sunday we've got a fun local event that Carboro puts on each year. It's called Ride into Pride.

0: It's given a send-off to Bike Month and a happy hello to Pride Month. It'll be starting at 6 o'clock on Sunday at Carborough Town Commons. You can get more info about Bike Month events at the town's website, carboroughnc.gov. And we have just enough time to look at our weather forecast again before ABC News. Still warmer than I want it to be, 93 degrees right now. Supposed to get down to 59 later tonight. Looking forward to that. 84 and sunny tomorrow. 84 and cloudy on Saturday. 78 with rain late on Sunday. Looking a little further ahead. Showers likely on Monday. And then mostly sunny on Tuesday. We'll be near 80 degrees each day through that run. Coming up on 4 o'clock now, the aforementioned ABC News will let you know what's going on globally and nationally. I'll be back with another trip through our community news headlines. Also talk about an interesting initiative from a church in Chatham County when we visit with Andrew Taylor Troutman coming up next hour here on News on the Hill.
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2: ABC News, I'm Michelle Franzen. American and Iranian negotiators believe they have arrived at a draft agreement to formally extend the ceasefire and gradually open the Strait of Hormuz. Treasury Secretary Scott Bessent, though, telling reporters it still needs final approval from President Trump and Iran's supreme leader. ABC's Karen Travers has more.
3: All of these things, of course, have been part of the discussions for weeks right now, and Bessent would not say why this agreement might be the one that pushes it over the finish line and does reach that final conclusion, at least to reopen things for 60 days for further negotiations.
2: The U.S. economy facing headwinds due to the war with Iran. The Commerce Department showing inflation is up to levels not seen in 3 years. Another report by the New York Fed highlights what analysts call a K-shaped economy. The Trump administration said setting up a 50-bed facility in Kenya for any Americans who will face quarantine due to the ongoing Ebola outbreak. That facility could open tomorrow. This is ABC News. The state of California suing the new owners of 23andMe for the data breach 3 years ago. The genealogy company acquired by a holdings company after going bankrupt in 2025.
4: In California's new lawsuit, Attorney General Rob Bonta claims a 2023 data breach at 23andMe affected close to 7 million users, and the 23andMe failed to protect its customers' data, ignoring known vulnerabilities in its system. The lawsuit is against a holdings company that now owns 23andMe after 23andMe went bankrupt last year. Bonta saying
5: it was consumers' sensitive personal information and data related to consumers' health.
4: Bonta alleges the breach became publicly known when the data of 1 million consumers was offered on the dark web. Alex Stone, ABC News, Los Angeles.
2: New evidence renewing the search for a Michigan woman in the Bahamas. Lynette Hooker disappeared after her husband Brian says she fell from their dinghy following a night out. The Coast Guard now says it wants to send a crew to search a new area. Michelle Franzen, ABC News.
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5: Thank you for listening to News on the Hill. Andrew Stuckey here with you in the Chapel Hill Media Group studio on East Franklin Street in Chapel Hill. Today's Thursday. It's May 28th. The time is now 4:05. Let's get you reset with our top four stories at 4 o'clock. Got a public hearing coming up tonight on the Orange County budget. We've got Cat's Cradle hosting a benefit concert this weekend. We've got more on that. We've also got baseball getting ready to start NCAA tournament action. We've got a bunch of Tar Heel athletes getting individual honors. All that and more is coming up in the news. Also coming up later this hour, we'll talk about an initiative in Chatham County to relieve a bunch of medical debt. We'll be visiting with Andrew Taylor Troutman. And then later in the show, we'll be visiting with Chatham County Department of Public Health's Amanda McNamara. Right now, we're going to go ahead and get into the news. We start in Orange County, where commissioners are holding a public hearing on next year's budget tonight at 7 o'clock. They'll be in the Southern Human Services Center. County leaders are facing competing demands from residents and hard trade-offs to make as they try to support necessary services with reduced state and federal funding, all without overburdening local taxpayers. With the full story, here's 97.9 The Hill's Aaron Keck.
6: While we are also hearing from residents who want us to continue investing in those things that we have come to love about Orange County, we are also hearing from residents who are struggling with rising costs and who feel they simply cannot afford higher taxes.
7: That's County Commissioner Phyllis Porte-Ascott summing up the situation at a recent meeting. County Manager Travis Mirren has proposed a $325 million budget that includes a 3.75-cent increase in property taxes. Most of that tax increase is unavoidable at this point. It's to cover capital projects that voters already approved in previous years. To minimize the tax hike, Mirren's budget also makes significant cuts, and several of those have been drawing major pushback. The line item that's drawn the most attention is a proposal to zero out county-level funding for the Chapel Hill Public Library over the next 2 years, now that a southern branch of the Orange County Library System is open in Carrboro. That would save the county about $600,000 a year, but it would likely also force the Chapel Hill Library to reduce services, staff, or operating hours, and supporters of the library have pointed out that attendance there remains as high as ever, even with the Carrboro branch now open down the road. The nonprofit Friends of the Chapel Hill Public Library has led a coordinated effort to lobby county commissioners to restore that funding, and County Commissioners Amy Fowler and James Etta Bedford have introduced an amendment to do just that. Here's Fowler.
8: In this current environment at the state and federal level of hamstringing critical thinking and exposure to books, I feel it's important to support and strengthen our libraries and meeting spaces such as the Chapel Public Library.
7: But while the library issue is sparking lots of discussion, an even larger line item relates to Orange County's two school districts. Mirren's budget proposal includes a 2.5% funding increase for Orange County Schools and Chapel Hill Carrboro City Schools, but that's more than $2 million below the 4% increase the districts requested, and school leaders are urging county commissioners to make up that difference and urging local residents to join the call. Here's East Chapel Hill High School teacher Brian Link.
9: 7 p.m., 5:28. Go and let our county commissioners know we need additional funding for public schools. Because if they don't fund the continuation budget, we're not only facing school closures, we're going to be facing another RIF. So please, please, please take action.
7: Compounding those demands are significant federal funding cuts and a state government that's gone without a budget for an entire year, both of which have forced local governments to shoulder more of the cost of public services, many of which are legally required. Here's County Commissioner Marilyn Carter.
10: Counties are mandated to provide certain services by state law. These include administering Medicaid, SNAP program, housing programs, and public education. Yet the federal government is passing unfunded mandates our way, and the state has, of course, as we know, underfunded our public schools for years. These pressures create genuine trade-offs.
7: And looming over all of this year's budget discussions is the possibility of a new state constitutional amendment that would restrict the ability of local governments to raise property taxes in the future if voters approve it on this year's November ballot. Town board members in both Hillsborough and Carrboro have cited that as a reason to consider a higher tax increase this year as a hedge against possible future restrictions. Speaking at last week's meeting, County Manager Mirren did not go that far, but he did say it's an additional factor for county commissioners to keep in mind.
11: You know, the sky isn't falling at this point, but still any constraints may make it more difficult for the county to raise revenue for any of its priorities, not to mention the increasing costs of state mandates.
7: But all of those demands are adding pressure to a property tax rate that's already high and a proposed tax increase that would already add $150 to the average homeowner's annual bill. Mirren said the school district's request alone would increase the tax rate by an additional half cent. Factoring in expected increases in town taxes, fire district taxes, and utility fees, County Commissioner Earl McKee warned that some residents could get priced out of Orange County by taxes alone.
12: It's starting to accumulate to the point that a lot of our people are having a very difficult time paying their taxes, and even to the point of some of our folks being forced out of the county. I'm hesitant to say this, but I'm afraid we're going to start seeing more and more tax foreclosures.
7: All Orange County residents are encouraged to attend tonight's meeting at 7 and weigh in with your thoughts. While none of those questions are fully answered today, county commissioners are slated to approve a preliminary budget in just 1 week and sign off on a final budget on June 16th. For 97.9 The Hill, I'm Aaron Keck.
5: Thank you, Aaron. Again, that meeting's at 7 o'clock tonight at the Southern Human Services Building. So that is your opportunity to interact on the county budget. Also got a bunch of amendments that are on the county website that both staff and commissioners have submitted for consideration. Timeline on that, the commissioners are slated to approve a preliminary budget 1 week from now and then sign off on a final budget on June 16th. Elsewhere in local government, the Durham School Board meets tonight at 6:30. Their agenda includes updates on the district's strategic plan and, of course, next year's budget. Looking now to some crime news from this afternoon, Chatham County Sheriff's Office is charging a Pittsboro man with multiple counts of identity theft and fraud. 34-year-old Aaron Luis Perez facing 21 counts of felony financial card fraud, 20 counts of identity theft, and 2 counts of possession of stolen goods. More information in the news article on chapelboro.com. Got some public health news now. Orange County Animal Services reported a positive rabies test yesterday. It was a raccoon that got into an altercation with dogs near the intersection of Franklin Street and Glendale Drive east of downtown. Up to 5 confirmed rabies cases in Orange County this year already. That doesn't count the case of a fox that bit 2 people along Irwin Road a couple of weeks ago. They never found the fox, but the folks were treated for rabies as a precaution. Looking to some entertainment news now, Cat's Cradle is going to have an all-star local concert on Saturday celebrating the life and legacy of local music legend Lynn Blakey, who passed away in February at the age of 63. Blakey sang with Tres Chicas, Let's Active, and the Salt Collective, also countless other bands along the way, including a bunch of solo work. She also inspired the Replacements song Left of the Dial. Saturday's concert will celebrate her work over 4 decades with performances from Chatham County Line, Tift Merritt, Skylar Gadaz, and many more. Proceeds supporting her husband Eki's cancer treatment. And also Yep Rock Records will be releasing a compilation album of Blakey's best songs with proceeds supporting the North Carolina Musicians Mental Health Alliance. I spoke yesterday with

0: Caitlin Carey speaking there. That show on Saturday at Cat's Cradle has doors at 7, show at 8. A $15 donation is requested, and you can get more information at Cat's Cradle's website. Time is now 4:15. We're going to go ahead and hear from some community partners. We'll do traffic and weather together. We'll get into sports. We'll also be visiting with Andrew Taylor Troutman coming up here on News on the Hill.
1: And the winner is Aaron Keck, North Carolina Association of Broadcasters Personality of the Year.
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0: Time's now 4:17. Andrew here with you on News on the Hill. It's time to check the cars. And we'll also look at weather. Things pretty ordinary out there. Just a pleasant, sleepy Chapel Hill summer afternoon, commute-wise. We do have some surprising action on South Road, considering it is summertime, but it's just a couple light cycles there at South Columbia. Otherwise, campus looks great. Both of our downtowns are looking great. Even Fordham doesn't really have much to report except some congestion up near I-40. 40 started to struggle for westbound travelers between 54 and 15501, but then the rest of the trip up to Hillsboro is looking fine. 85 looks good as well. A little bit of congestion on Churton Street through downtown. Over on the Durham Freeway, we've got northbound travelers with a standard delay through the Alexander Interchange. Southbound is currently kind of in a standard delay situation, southbound 885 merger to about Ellis, but it looks like there's an accident in there that might be expanding that delay as we speak, so you can avoid that. That might be the move. Nothing to report in Chatham County right now, and if there's anything that I'm missing and you're not operating a motor vehicle, I'd love to hear about it on the text line. The number's 919-240-6000. 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Time for a quick check of our weather forecast now, brought to you by the Ackland Art Museum. Hotter than I want it to be out there, that's for sure. We're down to 91. We peaked at 93 earlier, and hopefully that's it. Down to 59 later tonight, and then sunny and 84 tomorrow. A little bit more cloudy on Saturday, but back up to 84. And then just 78 degrees with partly cloudy skies to round out our weekend on Sunday. This check of the weather brought to you by the Ackland Art Museum. They're presenting

0: 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It's only there through June 7th, so you've got like a week and a half to get there. I haven't been there yet, and I'm going to try to make it a priority this weekend. Admission's free, so that's pretty easy to swallow. And you can find out more information and plan your trip at ackland.org. Time's now 4:20. Let's do sports.
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0: Love hearing Big Smooth on the radio. Time is now 4:20, and we've got baseball coming up tomorrow right here in Chapel Hill, NCAA baseball. Tar Heels, the number 5 overall seed, vying for a trip to Omaha in the College World Series. They're the number 1 seed in the Chapel Hill region, still facing some stiff competition. 2 seed Tennessee, 3 seed East Carolina, and then 4 seed Virginia Commonwealth. They'll be the opponent tomorrow for a 5 o'clock first pitch. Here's head coach Scott Forbes with more.
2: The longer I coach, the less I get into who's going where. I just look at who's coming to our regional. I expect it to always be difficult. You got to be careful what you ask for on the other side, like thinking you want this team instead of that team. I think it's going to be a really difficult regional. I think every team is really good that's coming here, starting with who we have to play first and VCU. They're always good. Heck, they were a 2 seed here in 2022. So congrats to them for being selected. And East Carolina is East Carolina, always good friend of mine, Cliff Godwin, extremely well-coached team. Tennessee is Tennessee, SEC team. So we'll have our work cut out for us, but we're playing at the Bosch. We're a national seed. I love our team, so I'm excited to prepare for the regional and get after it on Friday.
0: Scott Forbes speaking there. Tomorrow's game against VCU, 5 o'clock. We'll have it for you here on 97.9 The Hill. And you know what? That means I get to leave News on the Hill early and listen to Dave Nathan call the game on the way home. And that's a pretty good deal for me on a Friday afternoon for sure. Get more Diamond Heel coverage at chapelboro.com, including a scouting report on Tennessee, East Carolina, and VCU ahead of this weekend's regional action. Also, big congratulations to Diamond Heel star pitcher Caden Glauber. He's been named one of 5 finalists for Baseball America's Freshman of the Year nationally. Also had the Softball Coaches Association naming UNC's Emily Leggette a first-team All-American, and fellow Tar Heel Sine Thompson earning second-team honors. Congrats there. Looking at track and field now, the NCAA East preliminaries are in progress as we speak. Yesterday, Tomer Tarragano qualified in the NCAA championships for the men's 10,000 meters, and those East preliminaries continue throughout the day today in Lexington. In the pro ranks, Durham Bulls in action right now, continuing a 6-game series at Norfolk. And then the Carolina Hurricanes are on the brink of the Stanley Cup Finals. After getting a 4-0 win last night, they're now up 3-1 on the Canadiens. Game 5 tomorrow night in Raleigh with an 8 o'clock drop of the puck. Time's now 4:23. We're going to hear from our sports sponsor, Chapel Hill Tire, and then we'll be back to talk with Andrew Taylor Troutman here on News on the Hill.
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0: Thank you for listening to News on the Hill this afternoon. Andrew Stuckey here with you, and I am joined in the studio by another Andrew. You read his work on chapelboro.com. It's Andrew Taylor Troutman. Andrew, thanks for being here.
8: Andrew, thank you so much.
0: I have had surprisingly few Andrews on this show since I've been hosting it, so this is a fun moment.
8: I'm grateful as well.
0: Got an Andrew quorum going on here. I wanted to talk about Chapel and the Pines Presbyterian Church down in Chatham County doing a campaign to pay off $1.8 million of medical debt, and just that kind of one sentence version of it's like, what the heck? How's that work? And then when you find out how it works, there's a moment of, well, that makes sense. And then there's a moment of, well, that doesn't make any sense.
8: I can relate.
0: So break this down for us. What's going on?
8: I'd be happy to. Let me just first of all say thank you for having me on. I get to speak about an issue that means so much to me. So Undo Medical Debt is a national organization, a lauded nonprofit, 501c3. Like a borrowing company or a lending organization, they buy medical debt that hospitals have already written off. So they can pay on average a penny for every dollar that is due that people wouldn't otherwise be able to afford. So let me just explain how this works. So earlier today, I made a donation for $97.90 in honor of you and this beautiful station.
0: Hey, well, thank you.
8: And that is going to cancel $10,000 worth of someone's debt who, by all intents and purposes, could not be able to afford that. And this is even greater. By the end of the month, the end of May, there's an anonymous donor who is going to triple that. So that money, $97.90, is going to cancel $30,000 worth of debt for someone who could really use a break like that.
0: It's one of those things, like I was saying, when you hear that, you're like, that is great, and that is a feel-good story. And then if you think about it at all, you're like, why is people's debt for sale? Why is this a thing? Why? I mean, we can go back further and say, why do we have tens of thousands of dollars of medical debt that exists in the first place? But just from a me not understanding how capitalism works standpoint, why is debt for sale? Do you know the answer to this?
8: You know, the short answer, Andrew, this story is a bit like the classic story about the starfish, where there are so many starfish that are washed up on shore. And the boy goes out and picks up a starfish and throws it back. And he says, what are you doing? There's so much need. And he's like, well, it made a difference for that starfish. And really what we're interested in, there are roughly 710 people right now in Chatham County who are right around the poverty line that have these undue medical debts that they would just not be able to afford. And we are trying to wipe the slate clean for that. Just on a personal level, I get calls all the time at the church. People have fallen behind on their mortgage, their rent, their electricity bills. And almost every time, it's because there's been a medical event involved. Someone's gotten sick, a child, or they've gotten hurt, had to go to the hospital, couldn't work. And so this really is a crippling problem in our society. To your point, there are underlying issues that need to be addressed. And that's part of it, is we as a community need to come together and do some advocacy work. And alongside of that, this is going to make a real difference in the lives of people.
0: I guess one of my other questions is, how are you able, and you may not know this because this is kind of like the inner mechanisms of how this whole kind of undue medical debt organization works, how are you able to focus it on folks in Chatham County specifically? Uh-huh.
8: So we started our own campaign where we put up some money, some matching money, and we're seeking to do $20,000 to raise that amount, which will cover $2 million. In Chatham County. We're hoping to break that, and any of that money will then go elsewhere, first in the Triangle and then in the larger North Carolina region. So anyone can start a campaign. I believe there's one in Wake County and one in Moore County right now, but all that information's available at undomedicaldebt.org, which is also where people can go and pledge a donation.
0: That was my next question. Mm-hmm. We are visiting with Andrew Taylor Troutman, chapel in the Pines Presbyterian Church in Chatham County, working with undue medical debt to help eliminate some medical debt from folks in Chatham County. And you were saying that the $97.90 is like $10,000 of medical debt wiped away. So you were just saying there's a link where folks can get in on that action if they want to be involved.
8: That's absolutely
0: as well.
8: Right. Yeah. UndoMedicalNet.org. And if you search it up for $2 million in Chatham County or Chapel in the Pines, you can participate in our campaign. But like I said, Andrew, there are other campaigns. If maybe someone listening has someone closer in a different part of the state that they'd like to contribute directly to, they could certainly do that.
0: Give me a little bit of backstory here. How did the church become aware of this as a possibility, and what were the conversations internally like about making this start?
8: Yeah, that's a great question. So one of my mentors, the Reverend Mindy Douglas, who's a senior pastor at First Presbyterian in Durham, was the first one that told me about it. And they had a campaign for Durham County. And then there were some churches in Winston-Salem that did a Christmas offering where they were trying to raise money for this. And so we contributed to that. Just enough people were interested in it and felt like a fire, like a passion to do it, that we wanted to take some leadership on of our own. It's also led to some really good conversations about, we follow the ancient rabbi who said, "Judge not, lest ye be judged." And there's something to that about here. Like, we're not there to answer questions about how people can get behind, but we see this as a real opportunity to help, and we want to lean into that and encourage others to come alongside.
0: I continue to experience a lot of cognitive dissonance about this. It's such a surface-level feel-good story that reveals so many problems immediately underneath. I just really frustrated that folks have a life circumstance that's like probably traumatic and really, really frustrating and probably affects their ability to work. And then they fall behind because of this medical debt. And then there's rich conglomerations that are just trading that debt around like baseball cards or something.
8: This is a huge problem, Andrew.
0: Right.
8: Yeah. And you're absolutely right. And honestly, maybe this is a conversation for another time when you have me back. but I do think it can spur some of the exact questions that you're having. And when people have that cognitive dissonance, that's really a chance to learn and dig deeper and find out, well, what are some other levers in our society that I can push and pull in order to make a difference towards some of those systemic issues?
0: Makes a lot of sense. We are visiting with Andrew Taylor Troutman, and we don't have a whole lot of time left. Is there anything else on this that you wanted to get into before we wrap up?
8: Again, undomedicaldebt.org. We'd love your help. I think it'd be great for all your listeners to make a donation of $97.90 in support, because I really am grateful for you, Andrew, and all the work that you do, all the truth-telling that you do. And sometimes solutions come out of asking the right questions. And I want to be around those kind of people. So thank you.
0: Appreciate that very much. I also have just enough time here to give you a little bit of a moment to make a pitch for the column on chapelboro.com, Little Big Moments, up there. pretty extensive archive of that now available on Chapelboro.
8: Yeah, I've been writing for several years. It came out of a book project that I did. And, a Little Big Moment is one of those moments that recognizes the larger ache in our society and the problems that we have and seeks to shine a little light, not for attention or really even recognition, but in the hope and the faith that sometimes the good that we do can echo down the corridors of history in ways even beyond our imagination.
0: It's the voice of Andrew Taylor Troutman from Chapel in the Pines Presbyterian Church. They're working with Undue Medical Debt to eliminate some medical debt in Chatham County. Appreciate you taking the time to talk today. I appreciate you taking the time to do all this work as well.
8: I appreciate you. Thanks again.
0: Time is now 4:34. We've got some community partners. We'll do traffic and weather together coming up here on News on the Hill.
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0: Matthew Sweet with Sick of Myself here on News on the Hill. Thanks again to Andrew Taylor Troutman for coming into the studio, talking about that initiative that the church is doing to pay off some medical debt in Chatham County. And again, we'll have that link up on chapelboro.com later if you want to get involved. 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We will check the Chapelboro events calendar here coming up on News on the Hill.
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0: 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They'll be honoring local civil rights activists and raising money for youth scholarships. 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
0: Time to check our roadways now. Looking at the traffic map, we're seeing some delays on Fordham Boulevard and Manning Drive at that light. All directions seeing some pretty healthy slowdowns. South Road also congested up near Columbia. Weaver Street in downtown Carrboro starting to get some delays now. And Fordham once again up at the Franklin merger. I-40 starting to struggle through Chapel Hill now. Some serious slowdowns starting around NC-54 for westbound travelers. getting lighter as you get closer to NC86 and then opening up for the rest of the trip to Hillsboro. 85 starting to show some congestion on the Durham side of that trip, and then Churton Street through downtown starting to get a little bit crowded as well. Durham Freeway picking up significantly this hour. Northbound slowdown starts before Cornwallis, wraps up around Ellis. Southbound congestion starts before the merger, and that's going to continue all the way down to Cornwallis this hour. Nothing to report in Chatham County at this time. 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Time is now 4:49. Time to look at our weather forecast brought to you by the Lumina Theater. Got up to 93 a little bit ago, and now we're at 94. I had a sneaking suspicion we'd get a little bit warmer before the day wrapped up. 94 degrees out there right now. Good news is it's only 93 in Carrboro because it's always a degree cooler over there. 59 overnight tonight with mostly clear skies, 84 and sunny tomorrow, 84 and partly cloudy Saturday, and then just 78 degrees with partly cloudy skies on Sunday. This check of our weather forecast is brought to you by the Lumina Theater. 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
3: Time is now 4:55 here on News on the Hill. Thanks for hanging out. Thanks again to Andrew Taylor Troutman for joining us. We'll have that conversation on chapelboro.com here soon. In the meantime, we'll check the weather one more time, get some local music here before ABC News. Too hot out there right now, but cooling off later. We're at 93 at the moment, 59 and mostly clear tonight, then 84 tomorrow and Saturday, 78 on Sunday. No rain anywhere in there until possibly on Monday. Now listen to some local music from back in 2021. This is Waking April with Beacon here on News on the Hill.

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3: ABC News, I'm Michelle Franz, and a possible draft to extend the ceasefire between the U.S. and Iran has been reached. Treasury Secretary Scott Bessent confirming that negotiating teams have made progress. That could include reopening the Strait of Hormuz. The president, though, and Iran's leader have not signed off. ABC's Karen Travers has more.
4: The big sticking point potentially still could be the issue of sanctions being lifted on Iran. The president was pretty clear yesterday in that cabinet meeting that he does not want to see that relief, but Bessent did not explicitly rule out that that was part of the discussions right now with Iran.
3: New data signals the economic strain for Americans due to the ongoing conflict with Iran and rising oil and gas prices. The Commerce Department figures show inflation is up 3.8% from this time last year. Health officials sounding the alarm on the Ebola outbreak. Africa's CDC says there are now 1,077 suspected cases and 246 suspected deaths in the Democratic Republic of Congo. This is ABC News. The Supreme Court today throwing out the conviction of a black death row inmate from Mississippi over claims of racial bias in the makeup of the jury.
5: By a 5-4 vote, the Supreme Court Thursday sided with Terry Pitchford, sentenced to death for the killing of a grocery store owner. He was 18 at the time. Though his friend fired the fatal shots, he was under 18 and ineligible for the death penalty. There was one black juror in a trial with similarities to that of another black man on Mississippi's death row, whose conviction the high court overturned 7 years ago. Doug Evans, a now retired prosecutor with a history of dismissing black jurors for discriminatory reasons, had excused four other black people.
3: ABC's Chuck Sievertson. In Florida, police in Vero Beach say the suspect in a double murder earlier this year has been found dead. Police say Jesse Ellis had been missing since March and last seen walking into the ocean by witnesses. He's accused of fatally shooting his estranged wife and another man in March. Michelle Franzen, ABC News.
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15: 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Andrew Stuckey here with you in the Chapel Hill Media Group studio on East Franklin Street in Chapel Hill. Today is Thursday. It's May 28th. The time is now 5:05. Let's get you reset with our top five stories at 5 o'clock. Got the latest on the Orange County budget. Got a crime update from Chatham County. Got an all-star memorial concert at Cat's Cradle this weekend. We've got the Diamond Heels queuing up for NCAA tournament action. We've got more individual awards given out in sports. All that and more coming up in the news. Also this hour, we'll be talking opioid settlement funds from Chatham County Department of Health. We've got Amanda McNamara set to join us to talk about that. All that and more coming up on the show this afternoon. Right now, let's go ahead and get into the news affecting our community. It is budget season, and Orange County commissioners are holding a public hearing on next year's budget tonight at 7 o'clock. It is in the Southern Human Services Center. County leaders are facing competing demands from residents and hard trade-offs to make as they try to support necessary services with reduced state and federal funding. All that without overburdening taxpayers. With the full story, 97.9 The Hill's Aaron Keck.
16: While we are also hearing from residents who want us to continue investing in those things that we have come to love about Orange County, we are also hearing from residents who are struggling with rising costs and who feel they simply cannot afford higher taxes.
17: That's County Commissioner Phyllis Porte-Ascott summing up the situation at a recent meeting. County Manager Travis Mirren has proposed a $325 million budget that includes a 3.75-cent increase in property taxes. Most of that tax increase is unavoidable at this point. It's to cover capital projects that voters already approved in previous years. To minimize the tax hike, Mirren's budget also makes significant cuts, and several of those have been drawing major pushback. The line item that's drawn the most attention is a proposal to zero out county-level funding for the Chapel Hill Public Library over the next 2 years, now that a southern branch of the Orange County Library System is open in Carrboro. That would save the county about $600,000 a year, but it would likely also force the Chapel Hill Library to reduce services, staff, or operating hours, and supporters of the library have pointed out that attendance there remains as high as ever, even with the Carrboro branch now open down the road. The nonprofit Friends of the Chapel Hill Public Library has led a coordinated effort to lobby county commissioners to restore that funding, and County Commissioners Amy Fowler and James Etta Bedford have introduced an amendment to do just that. Here's Fowler.
18: In this current environment at the state and federal level of hamstringing critical thinking and exposure to books, I feel it's important to support and strengthen our libraries and meeting spaces such as the Chapel Hill Public Library.
17: But while the library issue is sparking lots of discussion, an even larger line item relates to Orange County's two school districts. Mirren's budget proposal includes a 2.5% funding increase for Orange County Schools and Chapel Hill Carrboro City Schools, but that's more than $2 million below the 4% increase the districts requested, and school leaders are urging county commissioners to make up that difference and urging local residents to join the call. Here's East Chapel Hill High School teacher Brian Link.
19: 7 p.m., 5:28, go and let our county commissioners know we need additional funding for public schools, because if they don't fund the continuation budget, we're not only facing school closures, we're going to be facing another RIF. So please, please, please take action.
17: Compounding those demands are significant federal funding cuts and a state government that's gone without a budget for an entire year, both of which have forced local governments to shoulder more of the cost of public services, many of which are legally required. Here's County Commissioner Marilyn Carter.
20: Counties are mandated to provide certain services by state law. These include administering Medicaid, SNAP program, housing programs, and public education. Yet the federal government is passing unfunded mandates our way, and the state has, of course, as we know, underfunded our public schools for years. These pressures create genuine trade-offs.
17: And looming over all of this year's budget discussions is the possibility of a new state constitutional amendment that would restrict the ability of local governments to raise property taxes in the future if voters approve it on this year's November ballot. Town board members in both Hillsborough and Carrboro have cited that as a reason to consider a higher tax increase this year as a hedge against possible future restrictions. Speaking at last week's meeting, County Manager Mirren did not go that far, but he did say it's an additional factor for county commissioners to keep in mind.
1: You know, the sky isn't falling at this point, but still, any constraints may make it more difficult for the county to raise revenue for any of its priorities, not to mention the increasing costs of state mandates.
17: But all of those demands are adding pressure to a property tax rate that's already high and a proposed tax increase that would already add $150 to the average homeowner's annual bill. Mirren said the school district's request alone would increase the tax rate by an additional half cent. Factoring in expected increases in town taxes, fire district taxes, and utility fees, County Commissioner Earl McKee warned that some residents could get priced out of Orange County by taxes alone.
21: It's starting to accumulate to the point that a lot of our people are having a very difficult time paying their taxes, and even to the point of some of our folks being forced out of the county. I'm hesitant to say this, but I'm afraid we're going to start seeing more and more tax foreclosures.
17: All Orange County residents are encouraged to attend tonight's meeting at 7 and weigh in with your thoughts. While none of those questions are fully answered today, county commissioners are slated to approve a preliminary budget in just 1 week and sign off on a final budget on June 16th. For 97.9 The Hill, I'm Aaron Keck.
15: Thank you, Aaron. You can read a digital version of that story over on chapelboro.com. Keeping it with our county government, again, that meeting's at 7 o'clock tonight at Southern Human Services. And we have a bunch of amendments that are up on the county website as well. Board Chair Gene Hamilton told us yesterday that several amendments were already up for consideration. Those should have been finalized by the end of the day yesterday. Commissioners slated to approve a preliminary budget just 1 week from today and sign off on a final budget by June 16th. The Durham School Board also meeting tonight at 6:30. Their agenda includes updates on the district's strategic plan and, of course, a conversation on next year's budget. Looking now to some safety news, we start with Orange County Animal Services reporting a positive rabies test yesterday. It was a raccoon, got into an altercation with two dogs near the intersection of Franklin Street and Glendale Drive. That is just east of downtown. Five confirmed rabies cases in Orange County already this year, but that doesn't count a suspected sixth case from earlier this month. There is a fox that bit two people along Irwin Road. They never did find the fox, but the individuals were treated for rabies as a precaution. Some crime news now from Chatham County, as they have Chatham County Sheriff's Office has charged a Pittsburgh man with multiple counts of identity theft and fraud. 34-year-old Aaron Luis Perez charged with 21 counts of financial card fraud, 20 counts of identity theft, and two counts of misdemeanor possession of stolen goods. Some entertainment news now. Cat's Cradle is hosting an all-star concert on Saturday to celebrate the life and legacy of local music legend Lynn Blakey, who passed away in February at the age of 63. Blakey sang with Tres Chicas, Let's Active, and the Salt Collective, along with countless other bands along the way. She also produced her own solo work. She inspired the replacement song Left of the Dial. On Saturday, the concert will celebrate her work over four decades with performances from Chatham County Line, Tift Merritt, Skylar Gadaz, and many more. Proceeds will support her husband Ecky's cancer treatment. In addition, Yep Rock Records will be releasing a compilation album of Blakey's best songs, and the proceeds support the NC Musicians Mental Health Alliance. Caitlin Carey was Blakey's bandmate and Tres Chicas. She organized the show, and I spoke with her yesterday about the event.
22: Lynn A. was such an amazing songwriter in so many different styles and in so many different bands, and whose music touched so many people. And she was often a guest on, I can't imagine what the count is of people's records that she sang on. And she was just one of those kind of people that if you met her, you felt you were her friend, and she just spread this light and joy. And everyone says that when someone dies, but it's really true. But I'm sorry, it really is just really true.
15: Caitlin Carey speaking there. That show Saturday at Cat's Cradle is doors at 7, show at 8, a suggested donation of $15.

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7: 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Andrew here with you on News on the Hill. It is time to check the traffic situation. Seeing some standard delays through our downtowns, Weaver Street in Carborough, West Franklin Street in Chapel Hill, South Road at the intersection with Columbia on campus, Manning Drive at the intersection with Fordham. A little bit out of the ordinary, Eastgate's really backed up right now for whatever reason. Franklin Street and Fordham also showing delays at those intersections. I-40 looking better than it has most of the afternoon, just some minor delays between 54 and 15501. Rest of the trip to Hillsboro looks great. I-85 a little bit slow through the middle of that trip from Durham to Hillsboro and the Durham Freeway. Now starting to slow down pretty significantly, Cornwallis to Ellis. Same story, merger to Ellis southbound. Both directions of I-40 struggling through RTP as well. Things looking good down in Chatham County. If there's anything I'm missing, you can reach me on the text line. The number is 919-240-6000. 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You can find critically acclaimed new films at the Chelsea Theater and Timberline Shopping Center. This week, catch Boots Riley's I Love Boosters, World War II drama Pressure about the lead-up to D-Day, and crime thriller Tuner. Also enjoy the popular Chelsea Classic series. 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Time's now 5:18. 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Got up to 94 degrees today. We're still hanging around at 93. Mostly clear tonight, down to 59. 84 both tomorrow and Saturday. Sunny tomorrow and then cloudy on Saturday. And then 78 and partly cloudy on Sunday to round out the week. 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
7: Time now for sports, brought to you this hour by Olmaz Jewelers. We start with Diamond Heels Baseball. They get to host some NCAA tournament action at the Bosch this weekend. Heels are the 5 overall seed, the number 1 seed in the Chapel Hill region, of course. They do get some stiff competition, though. 2 seed Tennessee, 3 seed East Carolina,

0: And then the team they play tomorrow, 4-seed Virginia Commonwealth University. Here's head coach Scott Forbes talking about the draw earlier this week.
1: The longer I coach, the less I get into who's going where. I just look at who's coming to our regional. I expect it to always be difficult. You got to be careful what you ask for on the other side, like thinking you want this team instead of that team. I think it's going to be a really difficult regional. I think every team is really good that's coming here, starting with who we have to play first and VCU. They're always good. Heck, they were a 2-seed here in 2022. So congrats to them for being selected. And East Carolina is East Carolina. Always a good friend of mine, Cliff Godwin, extremely well-coached team. Tennessee is Tennessee, SEC team. So we'll have our work cut out for us, but we're playing at the Bosch. We're a national seed. I love our team, so I'm excited to prepare for the regional and get after it on Friday.
0: Scott Forbes speaking there. First pitch tomorrow, 5 o'clock. That means I'll be gone listening to Dave Nathan call the game on my way home by this time tomorrow on a Friday. Get more Diamond Heels coverage on chapelboro.com. We've also got a scouting report on the Volunteers in East Carolina and VCU ahead of this weekend's regional. Big congratulations to Diamond Heel relief pitcher Caden Glauber. He's one of five finalists for Baseball America's National Freshman of the Year. Also, congrats to Emily Leggett from the softball team, named First Team All-American by the Coaches Association, with Sine Thompson getting second team honors. UNC Track and Field is in the NCAA East Preliminaries throughout the end of the day today. Congratulations to Tomer Terragano for qualifying for the championships in the men's 10,000 meters. And congrats to the Hurricanes. 3-1 win last night puts them just one game away from advancing to the Stanley Cup Finals. Game 5 of their series against the Canadiens has an 8 o'clock puck drop tomorrow night in Raleigh. Sports This Hour, brought to you by Olmaz Jewelers. We'll hear from them. We'll get some music. And we'll talk Chatham County Public Health and how they're doing opioid relief payment work in the county. That's all coming up here on News on the Hill.
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1: Time's now 5:28. Andrew here with you on News on the Hill. 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Weather forecast pretty good, actually, except for it being like 94 degrees out there right now. I don't feel good about that, but 59 tonight's pretty good. 84 in sunshine tomorrow, 84 in partly cloudy Saturday, 78 in partly cloudy on Sunday. I do feel good about all of that. Also feeling good about South Creek. 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We will be right back talking Chatham County Department of Public Health here on News on the Hill.
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1: We are going to continue the show now by visiting with Chatham County. We've got opioid overdose prevention.

0: Coordinator Amanda McNamara in studio. Amanda, thank you for being here.
1: Thank you for having me.
0: How's your week been so far?
1: Going great. Definitely enjoying the rain a little bit. We've needed it.
0: Yeah, I talk about this a lot on this show, but I spent like 15 years of my adult life in Seattle, so I just love the rain. Absolutely love the rain. And then when it's the occasional thunderstorm too, we didn't get those in Seattle, so it's like a bonus.
1: That's perfect.
0: It's a spectacle and rain.
1: I love it.
0: So yeah, hopefully we get a little bit more of that. I do want to get into the topic at hand here, just to kind of review for folks. We had this major opioid settlement kind of a few years back now, and one of the storylines was all these different municipalities were going to get a bunch of money that they were going to be able to put toward prevention. And, you know, part of that was building the infrastructure to start using that money. And now it's time for an update on that. So talk to me a little bit about the settlement in general, and then your role and how you came into that role, and then we'll kind of go from there.
1: Yeah, absolutely. So the opioid settlement funds are billions of dollars paid by major pharmaceutical manufacturers, distributors, and pharmacy chains to state and local governments to resolve lawsuits over these companies' roles in fueling the opioid overdose epidemic. So the North Carolina Department of Justice helped negotiate more than $55 billion in these national settlements. And with that, they have allocated certain percentages of that money to all of the local governments. And so my role is to manage the opioid settlement funds for Chatham County. And Chatham County is receiving a little over $5.4 million in opioid settlement funds. And these funds are intended to help remediate the harmful effects of the opioid overdose epidemic.
0: As a public health professional, how cool is that? That you get to be like, here's a pile of money, make it so people don't get themselves into this bad choice.
1: Yeah, it's really a meaningful work that I get to be a part of, and we get to work with so many wonderful partners that are also involved in this work in Chatham County, and get to work with the community. So I really enjoy it, and it is very, very meaningful work.
0: It seems like the sort of job that you wouldn't necessarily expect to get when you embark on a career. And so it's hopefully it continues to be rewarding. Let's talk a little bit about what you're actually supporting kind of structurally from the county. What are these funds doing?
1: Yeah, so Chatham County has selected six different high-impact opioid abatement strategies to implement over a three-year period. So currently, we are implementing collaborative strategic planning, which guides planning efforts for these funds. We have naloxone distribution, early intervention, evidence-based addiction treatment, recovery support services, and recovery housing. And so we've got a lot of great efforts related to all of those strategies happening in Chatham County.
0: Just kind of looking under the hood a little bit, we don't need to get too deep into it, but the process of kind of finding those lanes to be, you know, creating the support systems, what was that process like? Was there like already kind of a best practice in place, or were you building this plane as you flew it?
1: So we sort of are given a menu of these high impact strategies from the state level with that North Carolina memorandum of agreement that we have for these opioid settlement funds. And so with that, we get to select the ones that we want to implement in the county. And we go through a very rigorous planning process for that. We get community feedback. We do an annual survey to get community feedback. We have public meetings to get community feedback. But then we also have a really wonderful collaboration of county agencies and partners, treatment providers, local organizations that are all involved in substance use work in the county that help make those decisions. And so we take that community feedback, talk to our partners, and then we sort of make decisions that way.
0: We're visiting with Amanda McNamara, Opioid Overdose Prevention Coordinator for Chatham County. Anything else on that process that you want to mention before we move on?
1: Yeah, just that we are always welcoming community feedback. Again, we have that community survey every year, and we really want to get as much feedback in that as possible. The public meetings, we really encourage participation in those so that we can make sure that the community's voices are heard, especially those that have been most affected by this.
0: We talked kind of generally about the strategies that are in place for the county. Anything you want to get more specific on that's going on around the county on this front?
1: Yeah. So one thing that we have been doing for a while and we're continuing to do is the naloxone distribution. And that naloxone is a medication that reverses an opioid overdose. And so we want to make sure that people are aware that they can get that anytime from Chatham County Public Health Department, either in our Pittsboro office or in our Siler City Clinic. We have it available in our lobbies and our 24/7 vending machine if people want to stop by anytime and pick that up. I also want to highlight that a new strategy that we are working on is recovery housing. And this is one that we are really excited to see the progress with this. And we're still in that exploratory phase, but this was a strategy that was identified as the number one priority by the community. It was this recovery housing strategy. And so we're working on that right now. We're trying to see what the need is, what we have available in the county, and what we can do to make sure that the people that have been affected by the opioid overdose epidemic, the people that have had these substance use issues, are able to access housing, able to afford housing. And so that's something that we're exploring right now.
0: It's the voice of Amanda McNamara from Chatham County Public Health Department. Any other updates on how the opioid settlement funds are being used?
1: Yeah, we are partnering with local treatment providers to expand access to medication for opioid use disorder. And so we are using opioid settlement funds to help pay for people to get access to that treatment. And we are just generally looking for ways to support people that are in recovery as well. And so transportation support, we are helping people get connected to other people with personal experience that can help them navigate some of these systems and help get them access to that recovery. And so we've got a lot happening right now, and just really, really excited to see all of the great work happening in Chatham County.
0: So glad that we're able to have this conversation, because again, this is one of those things where it's like you hear it as a news headline and then kind of file it away. And it's like, how does this actually work? How does that money go back into the community, and how does it impact things? And as I was kind of saying earlier, a lot of times public health, the work that people do in public health is like gathering data that then gets used down the road and eventually goes on to like some immediate public good. But you've got an opportunity to be doing immediate public good. So I wanted to just give you another opportunity to talk a little bit about why this stuff matters.
1: Yeah, absolutely. I mean, this matters because it contributes to the health of our community as a whole. And so these efforts are really collaborative, and it really takes a whole community working towards this issue. We're seeing rates of overdose come down, not just in Chatham County, but across the state and across the nation as well. And that's great. And it's something to celebrate. But I also think that it can be tempting to look at that and say, well, you know, we're done. We've done the work. But there's still so much work to be done. And with Chatham County receiving $5.4 million in opioid settlement funds, it sounds like a lot. But when you think about the work that has to be done, or should I say undone, the money goes pretty fast. And so we want to make sure that we work with our community to get these systems in place so that once that money runs out, our community is really set up to support the people that have been affected by this, support people in recovery, and just continue preventing overdose over time.
0: In some ways, this feels like it could be another example of like the teen smoking lesson that we've learned from public health, where it was like we've won that one, basically. And then e-cigarettes came, and it was like, all this progress was lost. Like generational progress on nicotine use in teens was like lost because of that. And it's like you said, we can't just be like, we've done this. Rates are down. Like, we gotta keep this in the forefront of the mind from a public health standpoint, because it's a story that is likely to repeat with some variables involved.
1: Right, absolutely. And that's why we are constantly trying to do our best to respond to the needs of the community, which are ever evolving. And related to youth, I mean, we are also spending a lot of time working on early intervention right now, because that is something that we've been hearing from the community is so important for us to target youth that may be at risk for substance use and mental health disorders and that sort of thing. So being able to kind of react and respond to those needs of the community as they arise and the different shifting priorities is something that we take a lot of pride in. And we're just really glad that we're able to do that with these organizations that we work with.
0: Amanda McNamara, Opioid Overdose Prevention Coordinator for Chatham County. We're just about out of time. Is there anything else that you wanted to mention that we haven't gotten to yet?
1: I also just want to mention that we are in Chatham County are really excited to see that we now have syringe services available in the county, which is a new thing. And this is really going to be meaningful for the community of people that are affected by substance use, because they will be able to get access to important resources that they need and also help reduce the spread of diseases. And just generally, we're doing everything we can to make sure that people get connected to the services that they need, that they're aware of what's out there, and that we support people however we can. And if you know of anyone that wants to be involved in this work, please reach out to us anytime. We are always wanting to involve the community in any way we can. So feel free to contact me and I can let you know how you can get involved and make your voice heard in this work.
0: Amanda, thanks for making time this afternoon and thanks for the work that you do.
1: Thank you so much for having me.
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0: Time is now 5:46. Andrew here in the Chapel Hill Media Group studio. We're pushing 6 o'clock on this Thursday. This week moving right along. Got a couple of events coming up this weekend you might want to know about. On Saturday, the Chatham Community Library in Pittsburgh is doing a discussion of Percival Everett's Pulitzer Prize-winning novel, James. That's a retelling of the classic Huck Finn from Jim's perspective. 11 a.m. to noon at the library on Route 87. Get more info at chathamlibraries.org. 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Carborough's celebrating this with events all month long. We're finishing up on Sunday. Town does a new annual tradition that is Ride into Pride. Bridging the gap between Bike Month and Pride Month, they'll start at 6 p.m. at Carborough Town Commons. You can get more info about Bike Month events at the town's website, carboroughnc.gov. 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
0: Time now to check the roadways. Our last check of traffic on this Thursday afternoon. And you can still let us know if you see something out there that doesn't look right. Text line will still be open even after News on the Hill wraps up. Right now, just a little congestion on East Main Street in downtown Carborough, South Columbia on campus. Fordham Boulevard northbound as you approach the merger with Franklin. And then I-40 westbound through that 15501 interchange. Looking up to Hillsborough, things looking pretty good up there. As long as you're not on I-85, pretty consistent slowdowns there between Durham and Hillsborough. Durham Freeway's got standard slowdowns northbound starting at Alexander, southbound from the merger down to Ellis. And both directions of 40 through RTP struggling, particularly further to the east. Nothing cooking in Chatham County right now. If there's anything out there that I'm missing, you could let me know on the text line. The number's 919-240-6000. And this particular check of the cars is brought to you by Carolina Public Humanities, connecting UNC faculty experts with communities in Chapel Hill and throughout the state with diverse and thought-provoking programming, including talks, panel discussions, workshops, performances, and more. Visit humanities.unc.edu to explore their public events, statewide initiatives, and K-12 educator resources. Time to look at our weather forecast now, brought to you by the towns and villages of Alamance County. We got up to 94 earlier. We're mercifully down to 92 at the moment. Mostly clear skies tonight and 58 for our overnight low. 84 with sunshine tomorrow, 84 with clouds on Saturday, and then just 78 and partly cloudy on Sunday. This check of the weather is brought to you by the towns and villages of Alamance County, filled with small surprises like the Children's Museum of Alamance County on South Main Street in Graham, offering interactive experiences where children and adults can play and create together. 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
0: Time's now 5:52. Andrew here on News on the Hill, having a hard time getting the microphone to turn on, apparently. But we're good to go now. I do want to give another big thank you to our guests this afternoon. We had Amanda McNamara from Chatham County Department of Public Health. We also had Andrew Taylor Troutman talking about a plan that the church in Chatham County is doing to relieve some medical debt for some folks in Chatham County. And we also had Chapel Hill Mayor Jess Anderson. You'll be able to find all those conversations on chapelboro.com here in a little bit. Right now, let's check the weather, and we'll do some local music as we lead into Live and Local. Continues to be hot out there, 93 degrees still. Will eventually cool off to 58, then 84 tomorrow and Saturday, 78 on Sunday, and no rain anywhere in that forecast. Going out on some local music from just a couple of years ago now. 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
2: ABC News, I'm Michelle Franz, and a possible draft to extend the ceasefire between the U.S. and Iran has been reached, along with possibly reopening the Strait of Hormuz. It still needs final approval from President Trump and Iran's supreme leader. Iranian state media pushing back that a memo has been finalized. The Commerce Department showing that inflation it has at a three-year high due to the ongoing conflict with Iran. A separate report finds more people are going hungry in America, including a growing number of children and minorities. Here's ABC's Rebecca Jarvis.
3: 10% of households surveyed in February said they didn't have enough food or their kids had to miss meals. That is more than double what we saw in mid-2020. And remember, back then it was the pandemic.
2: Efforts to contain the Ebola outbreak in Central Africa continue. The Trump administration, in a call with reporters, confirming it's setting up a 50-bed temporary facility in Kenya to quarantine any Americans who may have been exposed to Ebola abroad. This is ABC News. A first-of-its-kind drug for hepatitis B is called a functional cure by researchers, and it lets some patients stop treatment without showing signs of the dangerous liver virus.
4: In two international studies, about 1 in 5 patients given the experimental drug saw their virus reduced to levels low enough for the immune system to keep in check. The new drug attacks hepatitis B by binding to its genetic components, suppressing viral replication as well as a key protein, and stimulates the immune system, says GSK, which paid for the studies and developed the drug with Ionis Pharmaceuticals. More studies needed to see how long the results last, says a hepatitis expert at the University of Michigan.
2: ABC's Chuck Sievertson. Former First Lady Jill Biden says she was worried that then-President Joe Biden might have been drugged ahead of his widely criticized 2024 debate with President Trump. Details of her upcoming memoir shared by The Atlantic. I'm Michelle Franzen. ABC News.
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0: Hello, good evening, and welcome into a special edition of Live and Local. Aaron Keck here with you, as always, at 97.9 The Hill Studios. Happy to get you into the evening with an hour of great local music. Everything that you're about to hear tonight is going to be focused on one particular show. On Saturday night, Cat's Cradle is going to be hosting a tribute show in honor of the late, great Lynn Blakey, a legendary musician who unfortunately passed away in February at the age of 63, but not before leaving an unforgettable legacy of music and an unforgettable number of connections with some of the great musicians along the way that she mentored and supported and worked with and loved and were loved by her. And we have got a lot of those artists coming together on the Cat's Cradle stage Saturday night starting at 8 o'clock to pay tribute to Lynn and her music. It's going to be a show for a good cause, too. Proceeds from the show will benefit cancer treatment for Lynn's husband, Ecky Hines, who's fighting cancer right now. There's also going to be a compilation album celebrating Lynn's entire career that Yep Rock Records is putting out. You'll be able to buy the album at that show, and proceeds from that will support the NC Musicians Mental Health Alliance. So multiple good causes there. So all through this hour, we're going to be playing some of the great music that Lynn produced over the course of her career. She was a great solo artist. She was also a member of a whole bunch of different bands and recorded with so many different artists, so we'll be celebrating some of those as well, including the Salt Collective, which is a relatively new project that put out a brand new album last year called A Brief History of Blindness. Lynn was in the process of fighting cancer while that album was being recorded, but she still participated as a vocalist and also wrote this song that we're going to kick off the hour with. This is the Salt Collective from last year with Lynn Blakey on lead vocals, In the Shadow of the Moon, 97.9 The Hill.

0: In the Shadow of the Moon, that's the Salt Collective there. Song co-written by Lynn Blakey with her on lead vocals. And she passed away earlier this year. But there's a tribute show in her honor Saturday night at Cat's Cradle with a bunch of bands and artists performing. Chatham County Line, Tiff Merritt, Skylar Gadaz, John Howie Jr., Ann Claire Cleaver, Rachel Keel, Mary Johnson Rockers, Don Dixon. And the list goes on. Catscradle.com for tickets to that show, raising money for a couple good causes. When we come back, we'll speak with one of the artists who is going to be performing at that show, also the woman who organized it, Caitlin Carey, who was Lynn Blakey's bandmate in Tres Chicas. She spoke with Andy Stuckey earlier this week. We'll have that conversation for you coming up next after this.
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0: Welcome back to you live and local. Aaron Keck here with you in the studio. This hour, we are looking ahead at a big show that's happening at Cat's Cradle this Saturday, starting at 8 p.m., a tribute show in honor of the late, great Lynn Blakey, who left an incredible legacy of music before passing away in February at the age of 63. Among other things, Lynn was a member of the band Tres Chicas, and her bandmate, Caitlin Carey, is the one who put this show together with the help of Chris Stamey. And our own Andrew Stuckey had a chance to speak with Caitlin Carey earlier this week. Here's part of what they had to say in that conversation.
4: Well, the whole thing feels so inevitable. It's like it just had to happen because Lynn, was such an amazing songwriter in so many different styles and in so many different bands, and whose music touched so many people. And she was often a guest on, you know, I'm sure it counts. I can't imagine what the count is of people's records that she sang on. And she was just one of those kind of people that if you met her, you felt you were her friend, and she just spread this light and, joy. And everyone says that when someone dies, but it's really true. But I'm sorry, it really is just really true.
5: I think it was pretty universal through the local music community. You could feel the reverberations of that one, and are obviously feeling it still. Talk to me a little bit about this event itself and how it came together and what you're excited about for it.
4: Well, so my friend Chris Stamey, who has known Lynn even longer than I have, and I have put our heads together really actually quite soon after Lynn died in February and started thinking about a record, because we both felt like, you know, of course, all of her songs have been on records, but it felt like the right thing to do to sort of make one document that would show the range and breadth of her career. And so we started, well, Chris really did the heavy work of

0: back up the more rockin' tunes. So, and we've made a program so that people who come to the show will be able to know what song and who's on it and who's fronting the band. So I'm hoping it's going to be a big circus, and I'm done a lot of planning to hopefully make it run real smoothly. So that's the hope.
1: We're visiting with Caitlin Carey, talking about Saturday's upcoming show, Lynn Blakey, a celebration of her life and music. And I don't know how much you had to do with this, but this stands out on the Cat's Cradle website. This is a $15 suggested donation show, which is not something you see real often. Was that any part of your planning process, or how did that come to be?
0: Yeah, I didn't want there to be any barrier to anyone who wanted to come. And I also didn't want there to be any limit on how much you could give if you felt inspired to do so. The proceeds for this show will benefit Lynn's husband, who it's a terrible situation. Both of them have very serious cancers. And so Ecky is still in rigorous treatment for his cancer, and he needs all the support he can get as he grieves and tries to stay healthy. He knows that Lynn wants him to live, and he's valiantly working on that. So I want to help him as much as I can in her memory. That's what I feel that she would, you know, that she is underneath me, pushing me for that, you know.
1: Visiting with Caitlin Carey, inviting everyone to go out to Cat's Cradle on Saturday night, Doors 7 show at 8, for a celebration of the life and music of Lynn Blakey with, frankly, if you don't know her work, it's a good way to get introduced to it. And if you do know her work, obviously you're going to want to be going there anyway. But anyone who's interested in the local music scene, you're just not going to get this group of musicians together in one room very many times. So it's quite an accomplishment even on that front.
0: It is. It's really Chatham County Line, Tift Merritt, Skylar Gudaz, Jeff Green Foster and John Howie. It's the who's who of several eras of musicians. That was one of the things I was really delighted by, was that a lot of younger, particularly women artists who Lynn has touched in one way or another were eager to participate. And I feel like that felt like Lynn was a founding mother of sorts. You know, she was way too young still to have died, but she'd been around this town for a while and inspired some young women, I think. So that feels great too.
1: Caitlin Carey, thank you so much for your time.
0: I really enjoyed it. Thank you.
2: 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We're going to keep the hour going with a song from the band that Lynn Blakey and Caitlin Carey were in together, Tres Chicas. This is them from 2004 with Heartbeat on 97 on the Hill.

0: That's Heartbeat there by Trace Chicas, featuring the late, great Lynn Blakey, as well as Caitlin Carey, who is one of the organizers of the tribute show in Lynn's honor this Saturday at Cat's Cradle. A lot of great artists on the bill for that show, including Skylar Gadaz and Tift Merritt. And we got songs from both of them coming up next after this.
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0: Tift Merritt there with Sweet Spots on 97.9 The Hill. Skylar Gadaz before that with I'll Be Your Man. Both of them among many artists playing on Saturday night at Cat's Cradle as part of a tribute show in honor of the late, great Lynn Blakey, raising money for a couple of good causes along the way. We're focusing on that show this hour, and when we come back, we'll have three songs from Lynn Blakey herself, all off her solo EP Meadowview from 2011. That's coming up next after this.
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0: Aaron Keck here with you in 97.9 The Hill Studios. Thanks for being with us on Live and Local tonight. It's devoting the entire hour to a big show that's coming up at Cat's Cradle on Saturday night at 8 p.m., a tribute show in honor of the late, great Lynn Blakey, who passed away at the age of 63 in February, not before leaving an incredible legacy of great music. Bunch of artists are going to be on stage at that show, including a Chatham County Line, Don Dixon, Skylar Gadaz, and Tift Merritt. You heard them already. Ann Claire Cleaver, Caitlin Carey, her band Maiden Trace Chicas, and many more, playing some of their own music, playing some of Lynn's songs, and all raising money for a couple of great causes: cancer treatment for her husband, Ecky Hines, who's battling cancer now, as well as the North Carolina Musicians Mental Health Alliance. There will be a new compilation album from Yep Rock on sale to raise money for that. Catscradle.com for more information about the show. Going to keep the hour going by playing music from Lynn Blakey herself. Three songs off an EP she put out in 2011 called Meadowview, and this was a fantastic EP from start to finish. It's worth checking out the whole thing. We got three songs for you from it now. Bloom is on deck. We'll wrap up the set with River, but we'll kick things off with Immigrant Heart on 97.9 The Hill.

0: That's River There by the late, great Lynn Blakey off her 2011 EP Meadowview. The two songs you heard before that, also from the same EP, Bloom in the Middle and Immigrant Heart, kicking off that set. We got two more songs for you coming up next from two more of the artists who are playing at that tribute show in Lynn Blakey's honor Saturday night at Cat's Cradle, Rachel Keel and Ann Claire, after this.
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0: And Claire there with Jean Jacket wrapping up Live and Local tonight. 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
13: ABC News, I'm Michelle Franzen. American and Iranian negotiators signaling a possible draft agreement to formally extend the ceasefire and gradually open the Strait of Hormuz. It still needs final approval from President Trump and Iran's supreme leader. Iran state media, meantime, pushing back that there is a finalized memo. In Dallas, witnesses described an explosion at an apartment complex that sounded like a bomb went off. Four people transported to the hospital. Officials say there are likely some fatalities.
14: It started as a gas leak call, a large explosion and fire. While the fire is now contained, not much is left of the apartment building. It burned completely down. Firefighters say they're searching for any victims in and around the burned building.
15: There's unknown how many possible fatalities we may have.
14: Four victims were transported to hospitals with unknown injuries. Construction work had been underway outside of the building before the gas explosion. Alex Stone, ABC News.
13: On Wall Street, stocks rebounded on hopes that a ceasefire deal between the U.S. and Iran could be made. This is ABC News. An urgent search is underway on the Big Island of Hawaii for a suspect wanted in a string of murders.
14: Police on the island of Hawaii are looking for 36-year-old Jacob Daniel Baker for three murders on the Big Island. Baker is considered armed and dangerous. Police say three men have been murdered in homes since Monday night. Two of them were elderly men. Two women filed for restraining orders against Baker last week, saying he had threatened their lives. Autopsies are scheduled to better understand how the three men died. Alex Stone, ABC News.
13: Southwest Airlines says it has adjusted its policy for plus-size travelers by no longer requiring them to purchase an extra seat in advance. That policy was rolled out at the beginning of this year and previously required passengers to purchase a second seat in advance if they needed more space. They could later get a refund if there were empty seats on the plane. Michelle Franzen, ABC News.
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20: 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AJ in the studio. Happy Thursday. Starting the show with Lucy Clearwater. I Want to Fight You.

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Atlanta Rhythm Section, so into you. They're on the After Hours here at 97.9 The Hill. AJ in the studio. Well, coming up later on tonight, got an entire hour filled with some special music. We'll talk about that more in just a couple of minutes. Here's the Bel Air Lip Balm.

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6: 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AJ in the studio. Coming up tonight in the 11 p.m. hour, it's going to be an entire hour of hand-selected classics that I've chosen myself for you to enjoy. 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Playing now.

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The annual Freight Train Blues Music Series continues at Carborough Town Commons, presented by the Music Maker Relief Foundation. 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On Saturday, May 30th, the Chapel Hill Carborough NAACP is hosting its annual Freedom Fund Brunch from 11 to 2 at the Friday Center, honoring local civil rights activists and raising money for youth scholarships. Get more info and buy tickets at chapelhillcarboroughnaacp.com. And finally, May is Bike Month, and the town of Carborough has been celebrating with events all month long. Last one will be Sunday, May 31st. Everyone's invited as the town wraps up Bike Month and heads into Pride Month with a ride into Pride starting at 6 p.m. at Carborough Town Commons. And for more information about upcoming events and happenings in our community, visit the local events calendar page on chapelborough.com.

0: With your hometown news update, I'm Andrew Stuckey. Orange County commissioners met earlier tonight for a public hearing on the county budget. With more on where the budget stands, here's 97.9 The Hill's Aaron Keck.
1: While we are also hearing from residents who want us to continue investing in those things that we have come to love about Orange County, we are also hearing from residents who are struggling with rising costs and who feel they simply cannot afford higher taxes.
2: That's County Commissioner Phyllis Porte-Ascott summing up the situation at a recent meeting. County Manager Travis Mirren has proposed a $325 million budget that includes a 3.75-cent increase in property taxes. Most of that tax increase is unavoidable at this point. It's to cover capital projects that voters already approved in previous years. To minimize the tax hike, Mirren's budget also makes significant cuts, and several of those have been drawing major pushback.
0: You can hear that full story at chapelboro.com and find the latest on the Orange County budget amendments by visiting the county's website, orangecountync.gov. In sports, the Diamond Heels will be hosting NCAA regional action at Bosch Emmer Stadium. Their regional includes them as the one seed, then two seed Tennessee, three seed East Carolina, and four seed VCU. That's who Carolina will play on Friday with a 5 o'clock first pitch. Here's head coach Scott Forbes with more on the draw.
3: The longer I coach, the less I get into who's going where. I just look at who's coming to our regional. I expect it to always be difficult. You got to be careful what you ask for on the other side, like thinking you want this team instead of that team. I think it's going to be a really difficult regional. I think every team is really good that's coming here. Starting with who we have to play first in VCU. They're always good. Heck, they were a two seed here in 2022.
0: Scott Forbes speaking there. We'll have that action for you at 5 o'clock on Friday here on 97.9 The Hill. With your hometown headlines, I'm Andrew Stuckey.
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7: 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AJ in the studio. Well, it was a warm day today. We're going to take a peek at your weekend weather in just a few minutes. Here's Pearl Jam, Dark Matter.

0: 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And finally, May is Bike Month, and the town of Carborough has been celebrating with events all month long. Last one will be Sunday, May 31st. Everyone's invited as the town wraps up Bike Month and heads into Pride Month with a ride into Pride starting at 6 p.m. at Carborough Town Commons. And for more information about upcoming events and happenings in our community, visit the local events calendar page on chapelborough.com.
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7: 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AJ in the studio. Well, it was a warmer day today, and that's going to be continuing through your weekend. Overnight tonight, clear skies, low of 61. Tomorrow, more sun, mid-80s for the high. Saturday, slight chance of showers in the late morning, early afternoon, mostly cloudy, 84 for your high. Then wrapping up the weekend Sunday with what's looking like a pretty nice day. Sunshine, 77 degrees for your high.

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7: ABC News, I'm Dave Packer. Even as Iran and the U.S. traded new strikes today, Iranian negotiators reached a tentative agreement to extend a ceasefire, but President Trump and Iran's supreme leader have yet to sign off. ABC's Ian Panel.
8: I think it's important for people to remember that what we're looking at here is not an actual final deal to end the war. It's pushing back the ceasefire by another 60 days, possibly lifting some of those restrictions in the Strait of Hormuz and the withdrawal of the U.S. naval blockade.
7: Inflation hitting its highest level in 3 years. The Personal Consumption Expenditure Price Index, the Fed's preferred inflation gauge, rose last month to 3.8%. That's up from 3.5% in March. Crews say they've now recovered 6 of 9 workers missing and presumed dead after that caustic chemical tank rupture at a Washington State paper mill. The National Park Service says rescuers are trying to reach 4 climbers by helicopter who fell on Alaska's Mount McKinley, North America's tallest peak. This is ABC News. Vice President Vance today delivered a commencement address to the graduating cadets at the U.S. Air Force Academy in Colorado Springs. In his speech, the vice president mentioned how AI is, in his view, transforming the landscape of war.
9: We ask you to apply that same adaptability, that same innovation that you learned at this academy, to an entirely new era of warfare. One shaped by autonomous systems, AI, and cyber operations. Technologies evolving far faster than military institutions have historically been accustomed to.
7: Caesars Entertainment, owner of the Las Vegas landmark Caesars Palace,